0: Okay, since the PSA isn't playing in any way I can hear it, I'm going to have to say it. The Pottery Co-op is a fully functional pottery studio.
1: I had to prove that I could make it alone now, but that's not me.
0: 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We currently have four ex-cos and office hours every day of the week where you can come in and learn with some instruction. 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For more info, join the Overland Pottery Co-op Facebook page or email me at sprints, that's S-P-R-I-N-T-Z, sprints at oberlin.edu. Okay, that was the Pottery Co-op Fall Semester PSA. Well, I got here, I tried to boot up my computer, and it crashed, leaving me probably in my best possible condition, where I have to wing it, as always, anyway. So, I was going to be talking tonight one more time about UFOs, and this will probably be the last session on that. If you'd listened to me previously, previous 2 weeks, maybe, I talked about my reading of a book by, what was his name? John Phillips, maybe? That doesn't sound right. Nope. Maybe John Alexander? Boy. Yeah. John B. Alexander had written a book, and it was called UFOs, Myths, Conspiracies, and Realities. It's a somewhat recent book. And he struck me as somebody who is a fairly objective researcher. He's a retired United States Army colonel with the Green Berets. He worked with the CIA and other organizations, particularly in matters of non-lethal weapon development. So whatever got him involved to study this, I don't know, but his book, I guess published in 2011, struck me as being a fair-minded book. I do lean upon people who have researched, you know, to some degree, at least looked into as much as possible, you know, a broad spectrum of accounts and written accounts of accounts. People like Colin Wilson or his book Alien Dawn struck me as very interesting as well. And was it Stephen Greer, his book Disclosure? This Stephen Greer is a medical doctor who's trying to get the United States government to come, you know, to state what they know about, release what they have, and he has obtained many documents from the Freedom of Information Act, so on. But to start out with, before I even get into that, I want to talk about a couple of things that might have some relevance. The first of them is a syndrome, which I learned of a few years ago. There is actually a syndrome called the Charles Bonnet or Charles Bonnet syndrome, named after, I guess, a physician from the 17th century. Charles Bonnet syndrome occurs in people who have lost sight to some degree in one or both eyes, perhaps through macular degeneration. In many cases where people lose their vision, even if it's just in one eye, they experience hallucinations that are extremely vivid and realistic. They differ from psychotic patients in that they know that what they're seeing is not real. So they're not delusional. But what they see appears to be extremely real, like a waking dream. And in fact, the colors and what is seen during an episode of Charles Bonnet syndrome or Charles Bonnet syndrome are more vivid than what you would see in ordinary life. I'm just going to read some accounts here. This is from charlesbonnetsyndrome.org. These are some personal stories. And again, these are people that have lost some amount of sight. Not necessarily all their sight, and not even necessarily in both eyes. In fact, it makes more sense if it's happened in one eye, because then what they're describing makes more sense. One person says, "Everywhere I look, I see brickwork. When I look at my wife, her face is embedded in the bricks." Another person says, "I often see big cats like tigers and panthers, sometimes inside the house, but also outdoors. The images used to be scary for me, especially as they would appear out of nowhere, but now I can at least account for them." Another lady says, "My walls are covered in these purple flowers. Even when I go outside, the lawns and pathways are a sea of these same purple flowers." And this gentleman says, "After lunch, when I sit in the living room, I often see miniature people moving from the right to the left. They wear strange outfits like the Oompa Loompas from the Willy Wonka Chocolate Factory film. They seem to be busily going about their business. They never say anything, but sometimes they look straight at me, which can be a bit scary." And this lady says, "I initially saw faces, gargoyle-type faces, animals, birds, feathers, wings, flowers, plants, grasses, shapes, and grids in a Picasso-like abstract picture. Another way to describe it is a patterned net curtain hanging over everything I look at, which is more pronounced when I stare at something, such as a TV or computer, or I'm in a room with plain walls. My Charles Bonnet syndrome is a shimmering embossed picture with a gray background I don't see in color. It is with me every minute of the day until I fall asleep. After nearly a year, the pictures I see are smaller, so there are more of them, but they are Lilliputian in size. I see a lot less faces and animals now, too. It is much more jumbled, abstract, but it still shimmers and is still in a form of an embossed, ghostly picture." I'm just going to read a couple more here. This lady says, "I have macular degeneration, and about 6 months ago, I started to see these super colorful shapes and figures. Fortunately, I was told about CBS by my eye doctor, so I then began to enjoy them. Sometimes I see these climbing vines or plants, which are such a rich green. I love seeing the strong colors, but sometimes they are really, really colorful, like when you put up the color control on the TV to maximum." This lady says, "When I first mentioned my CBS to my doctor, he said I should keep such thoughts to myself. Didn't help me at all, made me withdraw more. I've been seeing intense swirls of color like fireworks, and more recently I've begun to see these sorts of spinning pyramids and cubes. They don't bother me too much now that I know what is causing it." And this gentleman says, "I became aware of something spherical forming in the top left quadrant of my blindness. The sphere quickly focused into the round, black, straight-haired head of an Oriental girl with a ponytail at each side. The child was wearing a yellow one-piece baby grow type outfit with some black geometric design throughout, similar to a small diamond-shaped polka dot pattern. I was looking down at her on my left side where she was just standing for a while. Then her face changed to a very grotesque, menacing one. The mouth was large and open with long, white, pointed teeth, similar to a monkfish mouth." And if you've ever seen a monkfish, you know how scary that would look. Talk about a horror story. But that gives you some idea, you know, here's one lady, she says, "I see many, 40 to 50 horses with shabby riders. With so much movement going on, it's hard to describe details. It's dusty, and after they ride up, they mill about in a chaotic way. When I told the nurse, she took urine samples, and I was put on antibiotics. I guess the assumption was I was delirious," and so on and so forth. So, you have these cases where people see not just shapes and not just objects, but people. And I've read of accounts where people that experience Charles Bonnet syndrome or Charles Bonnet syndrome will see such a crowded room full of people that they actually move about in such ways not to bump into everybody. They have to kind of wend their way through the group. Again, this is not a psychosis. It's just a syndrome, apparently, that follows a number of cases where people lose sight for some reason, either partially or totally, in one or both eyes. And I would think this whole thing makes more sense if it's just a partial loss of vision, because they can still see something, or if it's just in one eye. So that's interesting. And I wanted to follow that with it reminded me of something I'd read in a book that I picked up at one of those library book sales. And it was called, by Oliver Sacks, The Man Who Mistook His Wife for a Hat and Other Clinical Tales. Oliver Sacks is a neurologist, and he writes in his chapter called Reminiscence of a couple of cases. Again, these are older individuals who have lost one of their modalities. In this case, it's not vision, but it's their auditory, their ability to hear. And two cases. One is Mrs. O.C. Apparently she's Irish. I'll just read what he writes to get some idea. Mrs. O.C. was somewhat deaf, but otherwise in good health. She lived in an old people's home. One night in a certain date, she dreamt vividly, nostalgically, of her childhood in Ireland, and especially the songs they danced to and sang. When she woke up, the music was still going, very loud and clear. And then she says, someone, she assumed, must have left the radio playing, but they were all turned off. And she began to wonder, songs? How can I just be hearing these songs without introduction or comment, and only songs that I know? What radio station would play my songs and nothing else? At this point, she asked herself, is the radio in my head? And so she was thoroughly rattled, and the music continued deafening. So it was that loud. I'll just skip ahead. She was able to sleep after the first three nights and increasingly to make and hear conversation between songs. They performed an EEG, an electrocardiogram, and they saw spikes and sharp waves in the temporal lobes of the brain. This confirmed that she was indeed having temporal lobe seizures, which, as Hulings Jackson, Guest, and Wilder Penfield proved, are the invariable basis of reminiscence, so-called, and experiential hallucinations. Well, that's what the materialists would say. Hulings Jackson, I guess, would have been the person after whom Jacksonian epilepsy is named. That's like a transformation of personality. And Wilder Penfield performed those very famous seminal experiments on by directly probing the brain, perhaps in epileptic patients. For some reason, they were able to directly touch the brain with electrodes to elicit various responses and to narrow down, according to what their view of, you know, the world, specific locations in the brain that were associated with, like, sense memory, smell memory, auditory memory, you know, memory of memory, whatever. Here's another case. Mrs. O.M., another O.M., I guess they're both Irish, was also a woman in her 80s, also somewhat deaf. Okay, so like the vision cases, they lost their vision and had these vivid hallucinations. In these cases, people lost their hearing and had these vivid auditory hallucinations. She heard voices talking, people several at once. And one day, Mrs. O.M. recounted, while she was grating parsnips in the kitchen, a song started playing. It was Easter Parade, and was followed in swift succession by Glory, Glory, Hallelujah, and Good Night, Sweet Jesus. Like Mrs. O.C., she assumed that a radio had been left on. At first, she could only hear these three songs, sometimes spontaneously out of the blue, but for certain, if she chanced to think on any of them, I came to hate them, she replied with great force. It was like some crazy neighbor continually putting on the same record. So anyway, eventually, as she sat with this neurologist, Oliver Sacks, who also, by the way, in 2012 published a book on, I think it's just called Hallucinations, where he covers Charles Bonnet syndrome in addition to other things. I haven't read it yet, but I read about it. So he terms this musical epilepsy. And it seems like epileptics, many of them do experience, according to Hewlings Jackson, in his words, it is not very uncommon for epileptics to have vague and yet exceedingly elaborate mental states at the onset of epileptic seizures. The elaborate mental state, or so-called intellectual aura, is always the same or essentially the same in each case, which I don't quite get that. I see. It's just usually repeated. And again, this is Mrs. O.C. She heard, as a child, apparently she lost her parents when she was very young. And the memories she heard during these episodes were memories of her mother singing to her, or feeling even what she would feel when she was in her mother's arms. And this is what I find interesting. Oliver Sacks writes, their extraordinary and consistent detail, which was evoked each time the cortex was stimulated and exceeded anything which could be recalled by ordinary memory, suggested to Penfield that the brain retained an almost perfect record of every lifetime's experience, that the total stream of consciousness was preserved in the brain, and as such could always be evoked or called forth, whether by the ordinary needs and circumstances of life or the ordinary circumstances of an epileptic or electrical stimulation. And this happened, Penfield's, out of the 500 temporal lobe epileptics he studied, I think he had about 15 such cases like this, where people were just always hearing music in a very vivid manner. But unlike the visual hallucinations of those who had Charles Bonnet syndrome, the music they heard was music that they knew from their past. It was music they had heard. It wasn't like they created novel, you know, music in their heads. So it could be singing voices, piano playing, or choir. It could be a radio theme song. But to me, this what makes this interesting to me, I find it hard, and you're going to say this is really ridiculous, Mr. Bertland, John, that our few cubic centimeters of gray matter could really contain the entire memory of things that we have experienced in such vivid detail as suggested by these episodes of either this musical epilepsy that Oliver Sacks describes, which is in the auditory realm, or in the visual realm, what is seen so vividly and created, I guess, more creatively in Charles Bonnet syndrome. Eventually, this, to me, makes me wonder more about what Rupert Sheldrake argues for, and this is going to strike some people as very weird, but what if our memories were being stored for us, and everything we witness, everything we experience, everything even we think is stored, but not in our brains, but in some kind of field? This is what Rupert Sheldrake would argue. And that our brains, when you touch these certain areas, those are the areas that are responsible for receiving those particular kinds of, you know, elicited memories or, received memories. I don't know. And you'd say that's pretty weird. You know, how would you prove that? Well, here's another thing to consider. At Tufts University, you can look this up, they were experimenting with flatworms, planaria. And they trained the flatworms to respond to certain stimuli. You know, it's basically Skinnerian, you know, just a simple response to stimuli. They learned a learned response, where the food was and where the shock was. And, you know, they learned after a number of trials to turn a certain way to get to the food. When they cut the heads of the flatworms off, these are just little teeny, you know, like a quarter of an inch long little flatworms. But they're used for all kinds of experiments because they're able to regenerate their heads. And when they cut the heads off, and after the flatworms regrew their heads, they still retained the memory, or they still gave evidence that they knew which way to turn for the food in the trials that followed. So, does that prove that their memory was stored outside their bodies? No, it doesn't prove that their memory was stored outside their bodies, but it does suggest, at least at the level of the flatworm, and I know we shouldn't assume evolutionary connection here between us and flatworms, perhaps. Perhaps, you know, everyone's design, every species has its own particular design for memory storage, I don't know. But that's interesting. That, to me, is quite revolutionary. But perhaps I'm showing my evolutionary bias there, or assumption. That just shows how much evolution is filtered into our assumptions, I guess, when we think about things, maybe. I don't know. All right. One other thing I wanted to mention before I start talking about UFOs, and it's already 8:24 here in WOBC, 91.5 FM, Oberlin College and Community Radio. It was this month in 1917, 100 years ago, that the visions of the miracle of the moving sun took place in Portugal. What was that called? Fatima, and the three children were in communication, apparently, with this personage. And this personage communicated with them. And eventually, the word got out that something big was going to happen on this. I think it was October 13th, 1917. And tens of thousands of people gathered together. And you can check this on Wikipedia or whatever. Maybe you get better information than I have. I just kind of heard about this as I was driving to Chicago. I happened to have on a channel where they brought up this Fatima miracle. And I think it was a Catholic radio station. That's why they were talking about it. But anyway, when I read more about the miracle itself, and you'll see where I'm going with this probably, what was seen by some, and not all, you know, not all of the tens of thousands of people saw it, whatever others reported. And it's been variously explained, you know, by skeptics as, you know, staring at the sun too long, which may have some effect on your eyeballs, I guess, or, you know, things like that. But it was a cloudy day. The point is, it had just been raining, and it was cloudy. And according to the descriptions of those who saw the event in the way that it's described as miraculous, the sun did not appear as the sun. It appeared as a silver disk. And that silver disk moved about erratically. And some people did not see a disk at all. Some people saw the multicolored lights that were associated with the disk. So I'm just saying this is interesting because I've been thinking about UFOs and talking about UFOs, and then this came up just a day or so ago while I was driving and made me think again to read about it. And sure enough, as I read, I'm not saying they saw a UFO. I'm not disparaging anything about that. But I'm just saying it's interesting that that is stated about this miracle of the solar, or the miracle of the sun that took place on October 13th, 1917, 100 years ago. And that the sun itself was not described as what you'd typically call the sun, but it was described as a kind of a metallic appearing disk. I don't know. All right, so I better play a song or something to gather my thoughts. This is kind of just a lot of disparate kind of talk so far, just stuff. And I'm not there yet. And if I'm going to finish this, I'm going to have to find a way to kind of wrap it up, right? Well, last week I played a song that just popped up off of the iTunes here at that happened to be on the computer here at WOBC. And that iTunes that I had put on more than a year ago, I guess, I must have had a flash drive in the computer here at the station. and it borrowed that song and stored it up in the hard drive here at the computer. So out of nowhere, I had this song called Alien Existence, sung by Make Up Your Mind, a Dutch ska swing band. You might be able to find it live on YouTube, but I don't think you'll find it on YouTube in its album version, which is, I think the album was called Shake Off the Dust. If you could ever find that album, I don't know. It'd be pretty rare, I imagine. But I'm going to play another song here to just kind of take a break. This is Larry Norman, a pioneer in the contemporary Christian music scene. And he's singing UFO. What else?

Yeah, Larry Norman, UFO. Great song. All right, this is WOBC 91.5 FM, Oberlin College and Community Radio. I don't know why I brought up that about Charles Bonnet or Charles Bonnet syndrome and so on, because it probably doesn't really apply to the UFO phenomena because of all the pictorial evidence, you know, pictures and motion pictures. What do you call those? Yeah, motion pictures. I mean, before there was video recording of, you know what I'm saying. So Charles Bonnet syndrome is something apparently purely related to the brain, you know, and even if you had mass hypnosis, you're not going to be able to take a picture of something moving around in the sky. So I guess that's just kind of a red herring there. Is that what you call that? All right. Here's what I wanted to finish with on UFOs. And again, I've read quite a bit. Colin Wilson's book, Alien Dawn, was an eye-opener. Whitley Strieber, he's the one who wrote the Communion book. And his thought is, you know, these aliens, he has a lot of first-hand experience of aliens, apparently. So he says. He says, what might it be like? This is from his book, Solving the Communion Enigma. That's his most recent book about this matter of his kind of ongoing experience with aliens, I guess. What would it be like if our visitors were no longer secretive about their actions and entered the general knowledge of mankind? How might they accomplish this, and why might they do it? There would no doubt be intense worldwide excitement at first. What are they like? How does their technology work? What are they going to give us? And then he goes on to say how the world of religion would be set on fire, and, you know, scientists would be all, you know, buzzed about it, and different people. He says this Catholic writer, because he says, demons, to fundamentalist Christians might assume that they're demons as they travel in conveyances. They could not be angels and therefore demons. Catholic Church has taken a different approach. Pope John Paul said that Christians should consider aliens as having human rights. I didn't even read this before. Papal astronomer Guy Consolmagno, I'm sure I massacred his name, sorry, said in 2010 that he would baptize an alien, I've asked. In 2005, Brother Consolmagno published a booklet titled Intelligent Life in the Universe, Catholic Belief Search for Extraterrestrial Intelligent Life, which he says, however you picture the universe being created, says Genesis. The essential point is The essential point is that ultimately it was a deliberate, loving act of God who exists outside of space and time. I agree with that. Recent discoveries, as outlined by Stephen Hawking in his book, The Grand Design, which I've read, suggest that the Big Bang didn't need a creator, but that the universe could have emerged out of nothing without any creative motivator behind it. It's perfectly possible that aliens would see things Dr. Hawking's way rather than Brother Consolmagno's, in which case the whole human religious enterprise would experience a severe challenge. So anyway, that's from his book, Whitley Strieber, Solving the Communion Enigma, What is to Come. And if you listened last week, you'll remember that I played a portion of a YouTube video about Joe Jordan, who has started a MUFON researcher, who has started a separate research group called CE4 Research, something like that. And his YouTube channel is called Alien Resistance, because he has discovered since joining MUFON that there is a cover-up within MUFON that people that are terrorized, I guess is the right word, by alien abduction experiences, where they find themselves, they don't know where they were, there's things, you know, that show up in their bodies and so on. And then when they are under hypnosis, they have these memories of being abducted. He says, when the only case of deliverance that has been shown
in all the many cases that have been covered by people such as Bud Hopkins, John Mack, the Harvard professor and psychiatrist and so on. Actually, I think he passed away. But the only cases where there seems to be a relief from these experiences of being totally under the power of these beings is calling out the name of Jesus. And because this is too weird for many people in the MUFON community to relate publicly, they just feel they'd lose their credibility or something. Joe Jordan has criticized MUFON for having its own disclosure problem. But anyway, and he's kind of made it his ministry to help people to who are experiencing that alien abduction experience, whatever it might be. Now, I know, here's where I want to go with this. Jacques Vallée, who's probably one of the world's foremost, I don't know if he's still alive, foremost experts on the UFO experience as far as collecting and studying it over a long period of time. It was very hard for him to, and his view evolved over time as to what these creatures, these beings are, what is the nature of their existence, of their whole agenda, because, you know, he, after his research, he feels they are real. As to what they are, he can't really put his finger on, you know, with any certainty, I guess, but he does feel like there's something malevolent about them. After he says this, after reviewing thousands of cases, there is something about them that is kind of tricksterish, and they claim to have knowledge about things. You know, they'll say, excuse me, I need a water bottle up here. They'll claim, you know, oh, this is going to happen to you. And some things they predict do happen, but other things are tremendously wrong about. So they don't have like really detailed information about the future or anything, but they do seem to have an agenda, kind of like what the Russians had when they hacked Facebook. I'm gonna play another song. I'll get back to this. What can I play? I have no idea, but I gotta do something here. How about a song? Anything for a song? How about Seeing Infrared? I'll play another song by Make Up Your Mind. It's kind of related. Yeah, Seeing Infrared by Make Up Your Mind. This will give me a chance to take a swallow here. Whoa, something's still playing. There we go.

Sorry. I had to run to the hall to get a drink of water. But what you just heard there was Seeing Infrared by the Dutch swing band, I guess, called Make Up Your Mind. I think they're called Draw the Parade now. They changed their name. And I tried to play a PSA during that, and I didn't realize it had quite ended, and it was interesting juxtaposition there. I'm going to read the PSA. Just so you heard it. The Kendall United Fellowship meets Saturday, October 14th at 10:15 a.m. in the Kendall Auditorium. The speaker will be Bob Longsworth, who presents Matthew Arnold and Mark Twain at First Church in 1884 and 1885 about their lectures and why they came to Oberlin. Food and fellowship begin at 9:30 a.m. That is October 14th at 9:30 a.m. at Kendall Auditorium. All right. Just so you heard. Anyway, I had to run down the hall to get a drink of water while that was playing. And I can't remember now what I was talking about. When I got here to the studio, I tried to boot up my computer and it crashed. So everything I had kind of went down the tubes, and which is good. I mean, sometimes that actually makes for a better show. All right, where I was going. All right, I think I was talking about Joe Jordan and how he was helping people that were experiencing this alien abduction experience, which many would feel, well, that's just demonic possession or something. But anyway, okay, I know where I was going to go with this, sort of. Probably not exactly, but to some degree. I did buy a book. In fact, I ordered a book, and it came in this week, called Occult ABC, because I used to have this book, and it disappeared, kind of like the Alien Dawn book by Colin Wilson disappeared on me. It's published by Kriegel, which, if you know anything about Christian reprints, it's a well-respected Christian reprint firm, out of Grand Rapids, Michigan. Anyway, Kurt Koch, K-O-C-H. And I remembered he said something in this book about, he's a researcher into the occult and paranormal. And he kind of had one little last chapter in here about UFOs, among all the other things he has. His thought on it is UFOs, because of what they say and because of the way people often contact them, and because, and another book I have makes this argument as well, he connects it to the occult. And for instance, he says there was an abduction experience. This woman was abducted and taken out of her house, and she didn't know how it was happening. She wondered if her mind was going off on a mental excursion. Although she herself had apparently practiced occult type things, so, you know, like, I don't know. He also notes that, and other researchers note that this is also the case, that many people that see UFOs and experience abductions kind of want it. They've been looking for it, or hoping for it, or wishing for it. And this is what happens to her inside the UFO, according to Kurt Koch. Koch, or however you say, K-O-C-H, Koch. I don't know how you pronounce. Inside the UFO, she saw robot-like figures. They examined her body with many instruments. The whole procedure was not without pain. One robot said, "You people are not yet fully developed, since you still have pain. We have developed further than you." And this actually is often stated by, this is me talking now, UFO abductees are often... they often say that the people or persons that take them make comments like this, "Oh, you aren't fully yet ready," or something like that. Anyway, back to the book. It was a telepathic conversation. The woman's

language was not used. Before she was brought back to her house, the robots declared, "You may make a wish for yourself if you want. Ask whatever you would like. We want to give it to you. God is not going to answer your prayer anyway, but we can fulfill your wish." The woman answered, "I'd like very much to get married." The UFO crew responded, "What a trifle. Don't you want something greater? You should have demanded more." Anyway, the instruments were removed, and then they came back because they forgot one and took that one. And she wasn't without pain, and eventually, so on and so forth. So, I mean, that's one interesting point that was made by some authors, that people that experience these abduction experiences are those that have either dabbled in the occult themselves, like with Ouija boards or something, or they have kind of been out, kind of hope, they wish for that kind of experience. And this is also what Kurt Koch writes. He makes this argument as well. I don't know how strong it is, really, because I don't see that's that true. But he says, in places such as Germany and Switzerland, we have not often, indeed very rarely, seen or considered UFOs. I don't think that's true anymore. UFOs appear most frequently in countries where the cult of Satan flourishes. This provides us with our chief arguments. UFOs and occult practices run parallel. And he argues the whole manner of communication between UFOs and contact persons proceeds in thousands of cases according to occult rules. Frequently, telepathy is the means of transferring messages. The UFO people also communicate by automatic writing, the use of Ouija boards while in trance. All the spiritualistic rules of the game are practiced: levitation, teletransport, apports, telekinesis, psychokinesis, materializations, astral traveling, and many more. UFO manifestations will arise from the same, so on and so forth. Okay. I know what I was going to say. The agenda of these beings, which, you know, if you really study the data, it seems pretty... I don't know. You can just say these are figments of people's imaginations. We're talking about people that have sterling reputations. We're talking about people that have studied all the accounts that are high up in the government, that worked for defense ministries of like Britain or Canada. You're talking about researchers that are professors like J. Allen Hynek. You know, that have interviewed our MUFON researchers that themselves try to be scientific about it. You know, they interview everybody and look into things. There are so many cases. But anyway, it's not that I think they have an agenda like we think. Maybe it is more like the Russian agenda when they tried to use Facebook to divide the United States, you know, which it's interesting if you know anything about that. It wasn't that it was more democratic. They didn't buy, like, more democratic-leaning, you know, messages, nor did they buy more Republican-leaning messages. What they bought was kind of equally... emotional on both sides to try to just kind of render, you know, to rend, I mean, the country further for some purpose. And maybe that's what it's about. Finally, in my last few minutes here, this is a book that I kind of had poo-pooed at first because I thought it was just some Christians writing something to kind of answer it without really thinking it through. And it's called Lights in the Sky and Little Green Men. Maybe the title put me that way. It's called A Rational Christian Look at UFOs and Extraterrestrials. Lights in the Sky and Little Green Men by Hugh Ross, Kenneth Samples, and Mark Clark. Now, Hugh Ross, I know, is an astronomer. All right, anyway. What they write, and as quickly as I can, because I'm not going to do this again, I don't think. They make some other cases for residual UFOs. Those are the UFOs that are the cases that are left over after everything else is kind of explained. Or, you know, you can explain a lot of the cases by this or that, or there was a star, or there was a missile, or there were flights of certain kind of, you know, airplanes or weather balloons or whatever. But there are some cases, you know, 5 to 10 to 15, whatever the percentage is, that cannot be explained away. And those are called RUFOs, residual UFOs. Okay. What they note in their book is that from age to age, this has been going on. And what people see is usually according to where they're culturally at.
You know, they see like dirigibles during the age of dirigibles. They see something that looks more like a cigar during, you know, cigar shape. And then cigar shapes change to other shapes. But listen to this. This is what's interesting to me. Before the 20th century, UFO aliens, quote-unquote, claimed the moon as their place of origin. When the impossibility of life on the moon became widely known, such aliens gave a different story. Early in the 20th century, they claimed Venus as their home planet. By the mid-20th century, when the public became aware of the intense heat of Venus, the home base for the UFOnauts shifted to Mars, Jupiter, Saturn, and other distant solar system bodies. If you remember anything about social science fiction movies, that's what it was about. By the end of the 20th century, when NASA images made clear that no bodies within this solar system except Earth could sustain advanced life, UFO visitors began saying that they had come from nearby stars. So that's kind of an interesting argument. And of course, more generally speaking, even people that are not Christians or not religious have noted the parallelisms between cases of so-called demonic possession and paranormal experiences, you know, where you have these beings that are interacting with people, and the aliens' method of, like, contacting people, how they're contacted, the messages that are given, you know, the suicidal ideation that, you know, and the weird stuff that follows, and the those kind of things. There's so many things that are parallel that they feel like you could just as easily explain aliens, other than, you know, their physical manifestation, which seems to be in some kind of metallic craft, I guess, as being just as easily, you know, what people would call in the occult area of research, which had more to do with spiritual beings of spiritual nature. And I've been more and more swayed that way myself the more I read, both by the messages that these beings seem to have, regardless whether they're grays or Nordics or reptilians or whatever brand they're of. They seem to have... I'm sorry if I slandered any of those groups. Maybe one of those groups are the good guys. I don't know. But anyway... it does seem the message they give and what they seem to communicate, you know, and the things that they're not beneficial, you know, they're not beneficent. I can't think of the word now. Benevolent. They're not benevolent beings, you know, and they do seem to. You know, when the hypnosis is used to help people remember experiences, and of course some people would argue those aren't real memories. But anyway, you think about it. You know, think about what's going on. And if anything, to me, this would argue, plus the experience that people have when they've called on God or Jesus, this has been the one thing that's released them from this experience of all the things, you know, that we know about. As well as this thing I just read from that book by the Christian apologists, Lights in the Sky and Little Green Men, how the message that has come across, as well as the way UFOs have appeared over time, has altered, you know, according to, I don't know if that plays into the Charles Bonnet syndrome thing. You know, there is something very powerful about, like I said, where are memories being stored, and could that be a game changer if it is determined eventually not just our perception is so powerful? Quantum mechanics tells us that human consciousness and perception have a lot to do with reality and the fabric of reality itself. And if our memory is something a little different than what we think, and stored differently, and if our perception is that regulated by what's just internal things as well as external things, think of these vivid hallucinations that people with Charles Bonnet syndrome have or other syndromes. They're just as real. In fact, sometimes they put their hand through it just to make sure it's not real, and their hand goes right through it, you know, that bunch of grapes or whatever they're looking at. So,
I think, to be clear, what I feel is I agree with Joe Jordan that this is a spiritual warfare, just like Russian, you know, the United States and Russia are having this kind of, kind of hide and seek. There's a word, I can't think of it, right? You know, this kind of hide-and-seek thing going on. And I don't know, if you don't believe in the spiritual realm, if anything, to me, UFOs, they argue more for that than they do for interstellar travel, which to me is not, maybe interdimensional. If you want to argue for interdimensional, yeah, I could say, okay, depends on, I can go with that because I happen to believe things about other dimensions and that there are beings in other dimensions. All right, I'm not going to end with a song. I'm going to ask my next, the next group up and the set of hosts here, if they have a song I can put on for them maybe. And I'm going to sign out. This is John Berglund, Freedom from Strife. My computer didn't boot up, so I talked the whole time. I'm pretty satisfied with what I said. I probably didn't say everything I wanted to say to get into it. I've talked about many from different books I've read, and Colin Wilson's Alien Dawn is sorely missed. I imagine I'll have to buy it again. And but anyway, it's as far as I can get with this topic. So may the Lord have mercy on us and on you too. So relationship here and now is on. This is 9 o'clock and I'm out.

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0: Welcome to Glad for Trad with Dennis and Judy Cook and Doug McLennan on WOBC Oberlin 91.5 FM, Oberlin College and Community Radio. Glad for Trad is a program of traditional songs and tunes, and those inspired by the tradition, from Britain and America. Each week, we select a topic and present a program of music related to that topic, along with a bit of mild erudition. Today's topic is Her Song. This is the first of two programs of songs with song in the title. Today will be all songs of women, mostly either by name or by occupation. Next week, we'll present a theme of his song.
1: We start with a trio of songs, one to an infant growing up, one to an adult woman in her prime, and one to a woman at the end of life. Hannah's song was written and sung for us by Mary Flower. She accompanies herself on guitar and is backed by Amos Garrett on electric guitar and Jeff Moldauer on banjo.

That was Mary Flower singing Hannah's Song. In Jean's Song, written and sung for us by Loretta Simonette, we remember that friends can feel close when they are far away, or even after they have passed from this life. She tells how Jean said, "You can do anything," when she fixed Jean's toaster. Now that she has Jean's toaster, she only has to make herself a piece of toast to feel that support from Jean.

That was Curtis and Loretta singing Jean's Song. Ann Porcella sings Charlotte's Song, written by the team of E.J. Blomberg and J.L. Nelson. The song tells a true story from Blomberg's family. His aunt's death was hastened when she was no longer needed to care for her ailing husband. The harmony here is sung by Flawn Williams.

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1: Thank you for listening to Glad for Trad with Dennis and Judy Cook and Doug McLennan. 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
0: Dink's song was collected by John Lomax in 1904 from a black woman who'd been brought to a Mississippi levee building site to keep the crew contented. Dink's life was hard and short. Her song is lovely. Dink's song is sung for us by Margaret Nelson, with Phil Cooper on guitar and Ken Brown on flute.

That was Margaret Nelson singing Dink's Song. So much has been written about the controversial Civil War guerrilla William Clark Quantrell and his bushwhacking activities along the Kansas and Missouri border that it is surprising how little has been written about his young Jackson County wife, Kate. What information exists about this intriguing character is often contradictory, and much of it is of dubious value. In writing Kate's song, Kathy Barton has formed her own conclusions about Kate based on information gleaned from Donald Hale's We Rode with Quantrell and materials gathered by Bob Dyer. Whatever facts one chooses to accept about Kate, she is a fascinating character, deserving far more attention than she has yet received. Here's Kathy Barton singing Kate's song.

That was Kathy Barton singing Kate's song. Cozy Sheridan wrote Linda's song for her friend Linda Schrade, who passed away from ALS in August of 2015. She mentioned singing with Jay at the Press Room. The Press Room has been a place in Portsmouth, New Hampshire, to eat, drink, and listen to live music for more than 40 years. It was opened by Jay Smith in 1976. He ran it for 22 years before selling it. Here is Cozy Sheridan singing her song of nostalgia for her friend and their music.

0: That was Cozy Sheridan singing Linda's Song.
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0: Rachel's song is next. It's a song of contentment, written by Sam Gleaves and sung by Sam and Deborah Payne. The song says you might hear a whippoorwill. The eastern whippoorwills breed in deciduous or mixed woods across central and southeastern Canada and the eastern United States, and migrate to the southeastern United States and to eastern Mexico and even Central America for the winter. These birds forage at night, catching insects in flight, and normally sleep during the day. Eastern whippoorwills nest on the ground in shaded locations among dead leaves and usually lay two eggs at a time. The bird will commonly remain on the nest unless almost stepped upon. In their range, they are often heard at night, but are so well camouflaged they are rarely seen. Here are Deborah Payne and Sam Gleaves. We hope that all of our listeners are soon able to say, as this song does, "We belong here in this place."

0: That was Deborah Payne and Sam Gleaves singing Rachel's song. Enoch Kent wrote our next song and named it Stanley's Song for the Women, after Stanley Pottinger, who wrote a book of fiction called The Fourth Procedure. In the final chapter, Pottinger lists the many acts of cruelty that men have committed against women in the past, and in some cases the present. Enoch Kent, who sings it for us now, lists them as well, with a justified sense of outrage.
1: In muddy farms and courtrooms and palaces and jails, on battlefields and city squares, history tells the tale of their fight for basic freedom and how many people fell for the right of men and women just to be themselves. Oh, it's hard to learn from history when you don't know all the facts. And just to let us be ourselves seems such a normal act. When I delved into the books and saw what women had to bear, thank God I wasn't one of them. Thank God I wasn't there. I never was a virgin buried alive beneath the sod to bring a better harvest or appease another's God. And I never had a baby squatting in a farmer's ditch. And I never died by dunking to prove that I never was a witch. I wasn't drowned in the Yangtze's muddy, stinking swirl for being born without a penis, just being born a girl. My feet were never bound until my arches broke. I wasn't burned at the stake in France in hellish fire and smoke. My tongue was never cut out for speaking out of place in the presence of my tribal chief and looking him in the face. I wasn't sold into a harem to lead a life of doom, and I never had a bastard child condemned within my womb. And they never hanged me by the thumbs and beat me with a lash just because I dropped my veil in front of a lower class. I was never made to marry at the tender age of 9, and I never saw my daughter become a concubine. And I never wore a chastity belt and endured the running sores. I wasn't raped by my prison guards, then accused of being a whore. They never stoned me in the square for touching a holy book. An abortionist never killed me with a rusty, wiry hook. The history I was taught at school, it didn't tell the worst of how being born a woman, a person could be cursed and the right to her own body taken clean away by a court, a church, a government. That history's still with us today.
2: That was Enoch Kent singing Stanley's Song for the Women. Now we go to a series of songs about women's occupations, starting with The Herring Gutter's Song, sung for us by Lou Killen. The song was written by Ewan McCall in the 1950s as part of his radio ballad, Singing the Fishing. The radio ballads featured the recorded words of working men and women, interleaved with songs McCall wrote to help tell the story. It was once the practice for the herring fleets to be followed around the coasts of Britain by a great band of Aberdeenshire women and girls who worked as fish gutters and packers in an industry which, at the turn of the century, was turning out 4 million barrels of prepared herring annually.

to find the gutton sheds along the Yarmouth Quay. Frae early in the morning, delayed into the night, your hands are cutting.

0: The Creels, Whitby Grimsby, I've walked the country round, but the place to find the heron is the quay at Yarmouth Toon.
1: That was Lou Killen singing the Herring Gutters song. In the late 19th through mid-20th centuries, while the fishermen were out at sea, many of their wives worked as braiders, wielding their big wooden needles and transforming the miles of Manila into nets on which their husbands' livelihoods depended. Abaca, also known as Manila hemp, is a species of banana native to the Philippines from which the Manila fiber is made. Manila rope is very durable, flexible, and resistant to saltwater damage. Braider's song about Dolly the Braider was written by Dolly's son, Pete Addison of Grimsby, and is sung for us by John Conley.

That was John Connolly singing Braider's Song. A full-time occupation for many women is motherhood. Buzz Kuiper wrote Mother's Song in praise of his own mother, his musical inspiration, and sings it for us here. Buzz says his mother looked like Maureen O'Hara with a little bit darker hair. He has a picture of her on the CD cover, and I'd have to agree. Maureen O'Hara was an Irish-born actress and singer. She was a famous redhead who was known for playing passionate but sensible heroines, often in westerns and adventure films. Here's Buzz.

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1: Thank you for listening to Glad for Trad with Dennis and Judy Cook and Doug McLennan. 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
0: Mustard's Retreat wrote Mindy's Song from the point of view of a woman working as part of a paving team on a county road crew. It's an area that's stereotypically all men. Only 2% of construction jobs are held by women. But it is a stereotype that is giving way to the reality that many women are fully able to do what is needed.

0: That was Mustard's Retreat singing Mindy's Song. Peter and Barbara Snape finish off our Her Song program with The Barmaid's Song. It was written in 1931 by Jimmy Kennedy. Be warned, this song was banned by the BBC in 1945.
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0: lads, it's been a good night, but let's have your glasses now.
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2: That was Peter and Barbara Snape singing The Barmaid's Song. And that ends our Her Song program. Next week, the theme will be his song. Thank you for listening to Glad for Trad with Dennis and Judy Cook and Doug McLennan on WOBC 91.5 FM Oberlin College and Community Radio. Doug will rejoin us introducing songs when we can be together without masks and closer than 6 feet. 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

0: Welcome to Glad for Trad with Dennis and Judy Cook and Doug McLennan on WOBC Oberlin 91.5 FM, Oberlin College and Community Radio. Glad for Trad is a program of traditional songs and tunes and those inspired by the tradition from Britain and America. Each week, we select a topic and present a program of music related to that topic, along with a bit of mild erudition. Today's topic is His Song. This is the second of two programs of songs with song in the title. Today, they are all songs of men, by name or by occupation.
1: We'll start with songs of traditional men's occupations. Smuggler's Song is one of Rudyard Kipling's best-loved poems. It presents a somewhat romantic view of the cutthroat Sussex smugglers of the 18th century. The melody is derived from that of The White Cockade, a song which survives in the repertoire of a family in a village which Kipling himself lived in for a period, the Copper family of Rottingdean, Sussex. In the chorus we hear the line, "Them that asks no questions isn't told a lie." That's a paraphrase of a line from Oliver Goldsmith's 1773 play, She Stoops to Conquer. "Ask me no questions and I'll tell you no fibs." There were four kings of England named George between 1714 and 1830, so it was pretty safe to call the soldiers hunting for smugglers King George's men. Here is the Smuggler's Song, sung by Jane Threlfall and Carl Hogsden.

That was Jane Threlfall and Carl Hogsden singing The Smuggler's Song. Shearer's Song is a traditional song collected by Alfred Williams from David Sawyer, a sheep shearer on the Marlborough Downs. The song captures the fun the shepherds had when they met up after the shearing. Bob Berry wrote the tune in the shepherd's tradition of northern France, where all the songs are sung in unison. The other singers on this track are the men from Tinker's Bag, a band which Bob and his wife Jill led for over 20 years.

That was Bob Berry singing Shearer's Song. Staying with the sheep theme, we now have the Shepherd's Song, sung for us by Kirsty Potts. She got the song from the singing of Willie Scott, the Scottish border shepherd. The song catalogues the work of a shepherd. In the chorus, "I can smear my sheep and dip," talks of two methods of treating sheep ailments: applying smears containing tar and goose grease, tobacco stalks, and brimstone to the skin, and dipping sheep in water containing insecticides and fungicide. Udder lock means removing the wool from around the udder to make it easier for lambs to nurse. "I can perrick, I can twin, aye, and cheat them wi' a skin," describes a deception that happens when one sheep has twins and can only feed one of them, and another has a lamb that has died. The shepherd will take the skin of the dead lamb and tie it on to the rejected live lamb so that the foster mother will accept it as her own. Here's Kirsty Potts singing the Shepherd's Song.

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1: Thank you for listening to Glad for Trad with Dennis and Judy Cook and Doug McLennan. 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
0: Next is The Lag's Song, sung for us by Lou Killen. A lag is a convict, and The Lag's Song was written by Ewan McCall for a television documentary on prisons.

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1: That was Lou Killen singing The Lag's Song. Old Man's Song was written by Bill Scott. Bill was born in Australia in 1923 and worked at many trades, including cane cutter, steam engine driver, miner, and publisher, before becoming a professional writer in his early 50s. The singer of the song has also worked at several trades, including the dangerous ones of deep shaft mining and merchant sailor. Old Man's Song is sung for us by Ed Trickett, Gordon Bach, and Anne Mayo Muir.

That was Bach, Trickett, and Muir singing Old Man's Song. Next, we have five songs in a row with first names of men. Paul's Song was put together in 1984 by Pierce Pettis. The text is mostly straight out of the 13th verse of 1 Corinthians in the Christian Bible. That is an epistle or formal letter attributed to the Apostle Paul to the Christian church at the Greek city of Corinth, addressing several issues that had arisen in that community. Paul's song is sung for us by Heather Haywood.

That was Heather Haywood singing Paul's song. Thank you for listening to Glad for Trad with Dennis and Judy Cook and Doug McLennan on WOBC Oberlin 91.5 FM, Oberlin College and Community Radio. We'd love to hear from you. 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Our second song for a named man is Gregory's song, written and sung for us by Colin Pitts on his CD, Looking for England. He says it is from personal experience, but it could have been anywhere in the early 1990s, when Iraq's invasion of Kuwait, which led to higher prices at the gas pump, and the housing bubble of the 1980s, contributed to an 8-month economic recession. The song has a couple of words that have different meaning in the U.S. and the U.K. People on the pavement would be people on the sidewalk in the U.S. And a dole queue is a line of unemployed people waiting to claim state benefits. Here's Colin Pitts.

That was Colin Pitts singing Gregory's Song. George Caleb Bingham lived 1811 to 1879 and was one of Missouri's great 19th century painters. He gained national attention with a series of paintings showing frontier life on the Missouri River. Bob Dyer wrote Bingham's song and sings it for us here.

That was Bob Dyer singing Bingham's Song. Francesco's song describes an encounter with an old flamenco singer in the streets of Neja, a delightful seaside town on the Costa del Sol in southern Spain. Flamenco singing is part of a musical tradition in the Andalusian region of Spain. Flamenco songs are categorized as deep songs, an intensely sad form dealing with themes of death, anguish, despair, or religious sentiments. Little songs, dealing with lighter subjects, including love, bawdy humor, and happiness, to the accompaniment of the flamenco guitar. And an intermediate form, less profound than the deep songs, but still moving. Here's John Connolly singing Francesco's song.

That was John Connolly singing Francesco's song. Thank you for listening to Glad for Trad with Dennis and Judy Cook and Doug McLennan. We'd love to hear from you. You can email us at trad@judycook.net. That's trad@judycook.net. This is WOBC, Oberlin, 91.5 FM, Oberlin College and Community Radio. Gamble Rogers was a folk artist, musician, and storyteller, known for the recurring theme in his songs and stories about characters and places in a fictional Florida county. He died a heroic death in 1991 at the age of 54, trying to rescue a drowning man in rough surf. David Barrett, part of the Yellow Room Gang, wrote Gamble's song in his honor and sings it for us now.

That was David Barrett singing Gamble's song. Deal is a town in Kent, England, which lies where the North Sea and the English Channel meet, 8 miles northeast of Dover, 8 miles south of Ramsgate. It's a former fishing, mining, and garrison town. As Deal has no natural harbor, great naval ships anchored in the channel known as the Downs. Many locals made a living by hoveling, that is, running small boats from the rocky beach to the moorings. Bob Kenward wrote the Deal Hovelers song and sings it for us now.

That was Bob Kenward singing the Deal Hovellers song. The Marlers were a group of itinerant laborers who would travel around the country digging pits to extract the marl, a widely sought natural fertilizer. When done properly, it was so beneficial to the land that some farm tenants were bound by their lease to carry out the activity at regular intervals. And people would say, "He who marls the sand buys the land," implying that such good practices would be sure to bring prosperity. The first process of marling was to fay the pit, meaning to clear away the surface to get at the marl. To yow was a local expression meaning to hew or cut with the edge of a spade, and the lord of the pit was the head marler and the one to receive any payment or largesse on behalf of the others. The marl head was the deepest part of the pit, which had an unfortunate tendency to collapse, and shutting the pit denoted the end of the contracted work. Each group of marlers had its own cry, and when they received payment for their work, they would gather round and shout this cry as loud as they could, hence the call at the end of each verse of the song. Roy Klinging from Cheshire, England, adapted the words and wrote a tune for the Marlers' song and sings it for us here.

At the week's end we all will meet, where we know the liquor's right, and there we'll drink into the night, as soon you all may know. When the pit is shut, the marler's lord is he, who works for Hope's door, and gives to

That was Roy Klinging singing the Marlar's Song. And that ends our His Song program. We hope you've enjoyed our two song weeks. On to something different next week. Thank you for listening to Glad for Trad with Dennis and Judy Cook and Doug McLennan on WOBC 91.5 FM, Oberlin College and Community Radio. Doug will rejoin us introducing songs when we can be together without masks and closer than 6 feet. Please let us know how you are doing and any comments you have about our show at trad@judycook.net. It is good to hear from you.

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1: On both the easy listening and the pop charts. And in Canada, that song went gold. Pretty Lady by Lighthouse. They had a bigger hit called One Fine Morning. You hear that a fair amount, too. You don't hear the second, their follow-up song, Pretty Lady, as much. So we gave it to you sort of as a nod to the great Detroit radio station, CKLW. And we stayed there in the Motor City. The next artist, I guess you say, was a very pretty lady, Freda Payne. And her song "Bring the Boys Home," that gave her two gold records in her career. That was the second one. The first one was, of course, "Band of Gold," making neither of those songs a one-hit wonder. We gave you "Freda Payne" and "Bring the Boys Home," and she had some other tunes that were top 40 hits as well. A nice solid career for her. That song, even though the record label doesn't say so, that song was written by the great Motown songwriting team of Holland Dozier Holland, who had fled Motown Records to set up their own record labels, and they couldn't write under their regular names for legal reasons, so they got some pseudonyms, I guess you could say. And whenever you see, I think it's the person named Bond as writing some of these songs, that means Holland Dozier Holland. But anyways, very good record by Freda Payne, solid gold hit, Bring the Boys Home. And then we moved over a little bit, over to Chicago, and we gave you one of the great regional hits of the Chicago area called Lakeshore Drive by a trio called Aliada Haynes Jeremiah. There was no "and," it was just Aliada Haynes Jeremiah. And it was a big hit in the Chicago area. We like to play that tune a lot here sometimes. Really good song. Unfortunately, because they frequently said in the song, Lakeshore Drive's abbreviation, LSD, in the 70s, that wasn't going to wash on the radio in any national sense. And so Lakeshore Drive just became a local hit for Aliada Haynes and Jeremiah. Sort of unfortunate. It's a very good record. And then we concluded that set with another Chicago group. You'd always would think they were from San Francisco, but they began as a band in Chicago, then moved out to California. The biggest hit by Spanky and Our Gang, Sunday Will Never Be the Same, peaking at number 9 on the U.S. charts. Okay, we got to run over right now. We can't do without this. We got to run over right now to Abbey Road Studios, where Paul has been waiting.

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This is Low by David Bowie, the radio show, serving up 1.5 hour of the greatest in art rocking today. And then, second half, the greatest in ambient rocking today. And we're going to start off with some Japanese underground from C. Memmi and Neo Matisse called No Chocolate.

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I'm DJ Music Director Benjamin Stevens, getting lost in the dream with these art rock picks, such as Where's the Boy for Me by the Revillos, Where's There's a Will by the pop group Freedom Fighters by Dalek I Love You, and Our Distant Space by Jacqueline Humbert and David Rosenboom. It's a wonderful day here in Oberlin, and I hope you're enjoying our radio show, or my radio show rather, just as much as I'm enjoying your partnership over the airwaves.

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What have you heard so far? You've heard No Chocolate by C. Memmi and Neo Matisse, then Where's the Boy for Me by the Ravillos, Where There's a Will by the Pop Group, Freedom Fighters by Dalek Eye, Distant Space by Jacqueline Humbert, Closet Bears by Ralph Carney, the uncle of Patrick Carney of the Black Keys, Janine by Arthur Russell, I Can't Give Everything Away by David Bowie, and you're now listening to Tape Slow by His Name is Alive. I hope you're having a wonderful day, enjoying this more early 80s centric episode, a little bit more punk, a little bit sloppier, less sleek, a little bit less David Sylvian, a little bit more Brian Ferry. I'm trying to think of another, a grungier David. Who are some grungier Davids, listeners? I'm drawing a blank. I mean, I guess David Bowie. But whatever it is, enjoy the wacky, enjoy the strange, enjoy the rocking, enjoy the range. I'll be talking to you in 15 minutes.

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In our ambient weirdo section, we've heard Tape Slow by His Name Is Alive, Flee Again by Megabog, Feel So Sad Glides and Chimes by Spiritualize, and now Alluvians by Aksakhmopool. His Name Is Alive, mostly known for their 4AD, you know, Cocteau Twins, you know, that stuff. Megabog. Flee Again is from their newest album, Dolphine, which is a really good record. Can't recommend it enough. Also, Spiritualized with some deep cuts. I definitely find that their albums sound a certain way, but some of their outtakes are very, very off that mark in a good way. And then Aksakhmopool are just a all-time great collective of artists. But hopefully you're enjoying the show and not enjoying how my voice sounds from the postnasal drip because I've had a cold for 2 weeks. Hasn't stopped me, though, from bringing you, the listener, all the beauty and transcendence that you desire. All right. Well, I'll talk to you before we're over, but enjoy. Enjoy.

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I'm DJ Katya, and you're listening to Russian Field of Experiments, a show about Soviet and Russian punk, avant-garde, and underground. So today, February 9th, is actually a significant day in Russian history because depending which calendar you follow, since it changed with the onset of the Soviet regime, this was the anniversary of the great Russian writer Fyodor Dostoevsky's death in 1881. And before I came to Oberlin, the thing that got me interested in studying Russian was actually Dostoevsky and the other 19th century writers that are really part of the literary canon of Russia. And now I've gotten into a little bit of a different area, aka punk rock, but today I thought I would combine those two things and, in honor of this special day, play some songs that reference Russian literary figures, poets, novelists, or songs that reference their works, or a few songs that just remind me of Russian novels that I've read during my time with this language. So the first song that you heard is called Ветер перемен, or The Wind of Change, by the group Дека. And this was from their album that dealt a lot with this theme of the onset of perestroika in the early 80s. And instead of having one of their usual frontmen like Zharikov or Morozov singing on the vocals, instead the person who you hear is the famous sound producer Alexei Vishnya. And I played this song today because it references this very famous poem by the Silver Age poet Alexander Blok. It's called Ночь, улица, фонарь, аптека, which means night, street, street lamp, pharmacy. And it's kind of talking about this cyclical nature, and it's talking about dying and beginning again, and sort of this inescapable cycle. And in this song, the song that deals with the end of the Soviet regime, this bizarre images of daily life in the 80s in the USSR, it's in a different context because to that scheme of the night, the street, the pharmacy, the street lamp, they add in the word armored car, which has this more ominous air to this traditional poem. And so I wanted to start off going in chronological order, so these next few songs are ones that reference writers that were major figures of 19th century Russian literature. So I hope you enjoy the music.

гос на руки мир под обкос. Запни за весь заряд, шустейся.

This is WOBC Oberlin 91.5 FM, Oberlin College and Community Radio. I'm DJ Katya, and you're listening to Russian Field of Experiments. So before I talk about those last few songs, just an announcement for you all. Thank you for wearing a mask. COVID symptoms may not appear for up to 2 weeks after infection, but the carrier is contagious within days. There's no way to know for sure that someone doesn't have COVID until it's too late to avoid spreading it. So continuing with some songs that reference Russian literary figures for this week's show, these last few songs all make references to 19th century Russian writers. And the first song that you heard was by the group Tsentr, and it was called Turgenevskiye Zhenshchiny, or Turgenev Women. And Ivan Turgenev was this very well-known Russian novelist of the 19th century, probably most well-known for his novel Fathers and Sons, which was one of the first works of literature to deal with this ideological phenomenon known as Russian nihilism, which was sort of this movement among Russian youth in the mid-19th century, as the Russian Empire was undergoing these massive changes, ending serfdom. Young people were looking toward non-traditional ways to explain the world around them, looking more to science than religion and tradition. And as the song's title implies, Turgenev did have some interesting pictures of women, such as in this novel. He would portray this type of literary woman who was educated, who would read newspapers, who would have political views, and that's kind of what's being talked about in this song, although there's a little bit more of a Soviet twist thrown into it, with discussions of women who are in scientific pursuits such as splitting the atom, or in a more working context, laying asphalt. And the second song that you heard was called Foma, which is basically the Russian equivalent of the name Thomas by Branimir, and this is a genre that I don't usually play much, which is kind of the Russian version of singer-songwriter, guy with the guitar, but it's often also referred to in Russian as rock poetry. And this song actually begins with a little recitation from this well-known 19th century Russian writer, Mikhail Lermontov, with this very famous poem of his that begins with the line "Люблю отчизную, но странную любовью," which means "I love my fatherland, but with a strange love." This kind of patriotism without understanding why. Going on to reference the landscapes of Russia, its steppes and its forests, but also this inability to understand one's own country. And that's what this song also deals with. It's got these images of daily life in Russia, not always pleasant, not always vibrant, but it's this desire to know one's country and to maybe even love it. And on a less serious note, that last song that you heard was called Govna Piraga by the group Kommunism, and this was a Siberian punk rock group that referenced literary works of Russia pretty often, but in this context referenced a couple 19th century writers in a little bit more of a funny way. Namely, it references the Ukrainian/Russian, both countries kind of lay a claim to him, writer Nikolai Gogol being buried alive, and it also makes a reference to Fyodor Dostoevsky having an epileptic fit, which was something that he suffered from in real life. So these next few songs continue with the theme of songs that reference 19th century writers and their works, but also getting a little bit into that early 20th century and the early Soviet era. So I hope you enjoy the music.

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I'm DJ Katya, and you're listening to Russian Field of Experiments. So continuing on the theme of songs that reference Russian writers, these last few songs referenced a few 19th century writers, and then getting into the 20th century. So the first song that you heard was by the group Poslednye Tanki v Paryzhe, and the song is called Pust Podykhayu Dyeti, which means let the children die. And this line is actually a quote, somewhat paraphrased, from the title of a poem by the 19th century poet Nikolai Nekrasov. And a lot of his work had social themes relevant to Russia at the time. For example, his most well-known work is probably the long poem Кому на Руси жить хорошо, which means who is happy in Russia, and it's about these peasants going out to seek who might be happy in Russia. And I think it's interesting how this more modern punk rock group references a 19th century writer, and I think it kind of shows how literature, how poetry is a really important part of Russian culture, and indeed it's probably the one that's really well known in the West and is the one that got me into taking Russian in the first place. And the second song that you heard was by Alexander Bashlachov, and the song is called Palata Nomer 6, or Ward Number 6. And this is the title of a very famous short story by the author Anton Chekhov. And I read the short story actually over the summer, and it's about this country doctor kind of caring for a ward of mental patients who are being treated pretty horribly and their living conditions aren't very good. And he finds himself getting attached to this particular patient, having long conversations with him, and it sort of comes to consume his life to the point where he starts living differently, his friends worry about him, and in the end he becomes a patient of his own hospital because this connection to this supposed madman apparently means that he too is insane. And Bashlachov's song kind of deals with this same thing, this idea of trying to escape a very irrational place where all of the narrator's wants aren't being fulfilled, and finally, he no longer has anything to want. He is cured. And that last song that you heard is getting into the 20th century and is actually entirely composed of poetry written by the 20th century poet Vedensky. And he was this early Soviet writer who belonged to a circle of poets who were experimenting with their form, creating these sort of surreal and strange poems, kind of befitting the whole upheaval of the time in the Soviet Union by mirroring it with artistic upheaval. And this song is called Elegia, and it's being sung by Leonid Fyodorov, who is the frontman of the group Oxyon. And although this is probably one of Vedensky's more conventional poems in structure, it's part of a longer poem, and this part is kind of talking about this strange and surreal Russian landscape. And actually, the album which this song appears on is entirely composed of songs that are from the verses of Vedensky. So on that note, these next few songs get more into the 20th century writers, Soviet and even post-Soviet. So I hope you enjoy the music.

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1: This is WOBC Oberlin, 91.5 FM, Oberlin College and Community Radio. I'm DJ Katya, and you're listening to Russian Field of Experiments. So before I get into those last few songs, just a reminder for you all about gun safety. Every day in the U.S., 8 kids are shot by a misused or unlocked gun. Gun sales were at a 20-year high this past summer, and with coronavirus lockdowns keeping more kids at home, the number of deadly unintentional shootings by children is rising. Parents who own guns need to take every precaution when it comes to gun storage. 3 in 4 first and second graders know where their parents keep their gun, and 1 in 3 admit to handling the weapons. Guns need to be locked to prevent children from accessing firearms and to decrease the chances of unintentional shootings. So on a gun-related note, that first song that you heard, «Резкая как Натья» by the group Plan Ломоносова, takes its lyrics from part of the poem «Облако в штанах» by Владимир Маяковский, who died by shooting himself. And the entire album by this band is taking the parts of this really well-known early 20th century poem by Maya and setting it to punk rock. And this particular excerpt is probably the most famous. It's when the narrator is talking about being rejected by a woman, but not outright rejected, being told that she's planning on getting married. And so it's kind of dealing with his shock and his anger, even as he pretends that he is completely calm. And the next song that you heard was called «Один день Ивана Денисовича», which is the same title, «One Day in the Life of Ivan Denisovich», as the novel by the writer Alexander Solzhenitsyn, talking about a day in the life in the gulag, and this song is by the group Гражданская оборона. And although Solzhenitsyn was known for being anti-Soviet, and this group in its earlier years was too, there's a big difference between the conservative Solzhenitsyn and the anarchism of civil defense. So this is sort of a mocking song in a way. And the next song that you heard is one that references probably one of my very favorite Russian writers, the postmodernist Vladimir Sorokin, and the song is called «Sorokin» by Vladimir Selivanov. I've read several books by this author. They're all really, really bizarre and sometimes quite disturbing, and the song referenced several of them, including the Ice Trilogy and «Сердца четырёх», or «The Hearts of the Four». And that last song that you heard doesn't explicitly reference a writer, but it has this line that makes me think of it. The song is called «Враг своего народа», or «Enemy of My Own People», by the group Соломенные Еноты, and it has this line comparing the Russian drunk to a samurai, which reminds me of this passage from the novel by Viktor Pelevin, «Чапаев и пустота», which, interestingly enough, I am now reading in senior seminar for Russian in the original language. And this last song that you're going to hear is one that references another experimental avant-garde early Soviet poet Alexei Krushonik, and the song is called «Памяти Крушоник», or «In Memory of Krushonik», and it's by the group «Инструкция по выживанию». It's one of their more well-known early songs. I've clipped it off at the end because it ends with a line that I consider morally objectionable, but I also consider it a catchy song, which is why I am playing it. So I hope you enjoyed the show today. I had a lot of fun finding songs that referenced Russian literary figures, and this is my last show for the interim period, but I've applied to continue this show for the next semester, so fingers crossed that you will hear from Russian Field of Experiments again within the next few weeks. I hope you enjoy this last song, and have a great night.

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0: Welcome to Glad for Trad with Dennis and Judy Cook and Doug McLennan on WOBC Oberlin 91.5 FM, Oberlin College and Community Radio. Glad for Trad is a program of traditional songs and tunes, and those inspired by the tradition from Britain and America. Each week we select a topic and present a program of music related to that topic, along with a bit of mild erudition. Today's topic is Old Places. Over the past few years, we've had old folks, old songs, and old critters. Now it's time for old places.
1: We'll start with Hard Times of Old England, sung by the Copper family of Sussex, England. In 1897, Kate Lee asked the Coppers to sing for her some of the songs that were part of the family tradition. She returned to London with around 50 songs, and it was due to her enthusiasm for the songs that the English Folk Song Society was founded in 1898. Here are members of the Copper family singing Hard Times of Old England.

That was the Copper Family singing Hard Times of Old England. Hot Time in the Old Town Tonight is played for us in a 1966 recording by Mississippi John Hurt. It's a traditional song arranged by Hurt, who accompanies himself on guitar in his own distinctive style. We found this track on a 2004 compilation disc called Farther Along, Songs of the South.

rubber tie your hat. I'm going down to bring my baby back. It's hot times in old town, down in town tonight.

0: That was Mississippi John Hurt singing Hot Time in the Old Town Tonight. Some years ago, in the mountains of West Virginia, Craig Johnson met an old logger, once a fiddler, who explained why he could no longer make music. He had lost all four of the fingers on his left hand. Craig listened to his story, sang him the requested sad old song, and then wrote this outstanding one, Damned Old Piney Mountains. The late lamented Sandy Payton sings lead, and Carolyn Payton, Kathy Barton, Ed Trickett, and Harry Tuft provide the chorus vocals.
1: Well, sit down, buddy, we'll drink and smoke. 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

That was Sandy Payton and Friends singing Damned Old Piney Mountains. Our next song is Old Pendle, sung by Cliff Haslam. Pendle Hill is in the east of Lancashire, England, near the towns of Burnley, Clitheroe, Whaley, and Colne. Its summit is 1,827 feet above sea level. But it's an isolated hill, separated from the Pennines to the east, the Boland Fells to the northwest, and the West Pennine Moors to the south. The song also mentions a couple of nearby rivers and small villages. Pendle Hill is famous for its links to three events which took place in the 17th century: the Pendle Witch Trials in 1612, Richard Townley's barometer experiment in 1661, and the vision of George Fox in 1652, which led to the foundation of the Religious Society of Friends, or Quaker movement. Here's Cliff.

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1: Thank you for listening to Glad for Trad with Dennis and Judy Cook and Doug McLennan. 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
0: Next, we have two songs of old homes, My Old Lamont Home and My Old Kentucky Home. Lamont, Illinois, now a suburb of Chicago, is the subject of the first of these. The town began its development along the site of the Illinois and Michigan Canal. The canal, begun in 1836 and completed in 1848, linked the Illinois River and Lake Michigan to make a direct waterway to the Mississippi River. Almost all the early town pioneers came to work on the canal, either as contract holders or laborers. Is a song written by A. Carlson and H. Miller and performed by members of Gillimoffrey, John Pelio, Bob Janis, Christine Gaylord, and Steve Lindenmeyer.

That was Gallimaufry singing My Old Lamont Home. My Old Kentucky Home was written by Stephen Foster in 1854. It's the state song of Kentucky, and most of us think of it as a nostalgic song about Kentucky, and horse racing enthusiasts know that it is always sung at the running of the Kentucky Derby. Stephen Foster was inspired to write it by the novel Uncle Tom's Cabin. His original words painted a picture of an African-American slave saying goodbye to his Kentucky home as he is being shipped off to work, probably to death, in the sugarcane fields in the Deep South. In 1986, the Kentucky legislature stripped, by law, the song of its references to darky and darkies, although the last verse does mention the sugarcane fields. Here's Kathy Fink singing this official version

0: That was Kathy Fink singing My Old Kentucky Home.
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0: Two traditional songs of old towns, one from each side of the Atlantic, are next. Tom Dayhill sings a lovely Irish song of flirtation called Old Ballymoe. It was first issued on a gramophone record sung by the McNulty family in the early 1940s. According to traditional music archivist Nicholas Carolan, it was possibly written by Mrs. Anne McNulty, though he says there is no firm evidence for this. Here's Tom.
2: In the county Roscommon, midst hailstones and rain, I was crossing the fields on my way to a train, when I spied a fair colleen, and she says, do you know the shortest shortcut into Old Ballymoe? I said, colleen Ogue, who has led you astray? I think I'll go with you and show you the way. She says, I'm afraid, for it's you I don't know. You might kiss me between here and Old Ballymoe. I said, colleen Ogue, I have seldom been kissed. She says, my poor lad, what a lot you have missed. Says I am willing to learn, you know. We could practice between here and Old Ballymoe. Do you think I'd go with you, you Mullingar rogue? I don't like your looks, and I don't like your brogue. You're young and you're handsome, but the dear knows you're slow, and you'd look like a dead one in Old Ballymoe. I said, I've been noted for strength and for looks, and my brain's not so bad, for I've mastered the books. And if you'd go with me to be married, we'll go and be happy forever in Old Ballymoe. She laughed and she laughed till I thought she would choke. She says, my poor lad, sure I'll tell you a joke. Get out of my way, for it's now I must go. I've a husband and 10 kids in Old Ballymoe.
3: That was Tom Dahill singing Old Ballymoe. Here again are Harry Tuft and Ed Trickett, two of the musicians you heard earlier singing on Damned Old Piney Mountains. Harry sings about the town of Old Dolores, accompanied by Ed on hammered dulcimer, and a third musician, Dick Weissman, on banjo. The song is about a town whose existence is hard to justify.

0: That was Harry Tuft singing Old Dolores. Rolling Down to Old Maui is next, sung by Eagle Alley. Gail Huntington, in his book Songs the Whaleman Sang, gives a version of the words called Rolling Down to Old Mohi from a journal made aboard the whaling ship Atkins Adams in 1858. Maui is one of the Hawaiian islands. Kamchatka is a peninsula in the Russian Far East. Although Kamchatka lies at similar latitudes to Scotland, cold Arctic winds from Siberia, combined with the cold sea currents, keep the peninsula covered in snow from October to late May. Here is Eagle Alley.
1: "'Tis a damn tough

That was Eagle Alley singing Rolling Down to Old Maui. Tenting on the Old Campground was composed by a New Hampshire musician named Walter Kittredge, a member of the very popular Hutchison Family Singers. He composed it soon after he had received his draft notice. The group's contract to entertain the Union soldiers was canceled because the Army said it depressed morale. However, the group published the song and sold 10,000 copies to both the North and the South in the first year. They went on to sell 10 times that number each year of the war thereafter. Here is Finest Kind singing, Tenting on the Old Campground.

0: That was Finest Kind singing Tenting on the Old Campground.
1: Thank you for listening to Glad for Trad with Dennis and Judy Cook and Doug McLennan. 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
0: This Old House is a popular song written by Stuart Hamblin and published in 1954. Rosemary Clooney's version reached the top of the popular music charts in both the U.S. and the U.K. that same year. Hamblin was supposedly out on a hunting expedition when he and his fellow hunter, actor John Wayne, came across a hut in the mountains. Inside was the body of a man, and the man's dog was still there, guarding the building. This inspired Hamblin to write the song. We have it sung by country singer Rose Maddox in 1980. Rose began her long career in 1937, and essentially never stopped singing until her death in 1937.

That was Rose Maddox with the Vern Williams Band, singing This Old House. Whitby Harbor in North Yorkshire, England, was the home port for Captain James Cook before he made his epic voyage on the Endeavour, the British Royal Navy research vessel that Cook commanded, to Australia and New Zealand on his first voyage of discovery from 1768 to 1777. The song, Old Whitby Harbor, sung here by Martin Wyndham Reed, reflects on the thoughts and deeds of Captain Cook. Martin is accompanied by No Man's Band

That was Martin Wyndham Reed singing Old Whitby Harbor. Going Down to the Old Home Place is a song that Cy Conn wrote and recorded in 1997. It speaks of the heartbreak of the folks who moved from the mountains of Kentucky and Tennessee to the industrial centers of the North in the mid-20th century. Economic necessity prompted the move, but their hearts remained down at the old home place. Here's Cy.

That was Sai Khan singing Going Down to the Old Home Place. And that ends our Old Places program.

Thank you for listening to Glad for Trad with Dennis and Judy Cook and Doug McLennan. We'd love to hear from you at trad@judycook.net. Where are you listening from? What do you think of the program? How can we make the program better? 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

0: Welcome to Glad for Trad with Dennis and Judy Cook and Doug McLennan on WOBC Oberlin 91.5 FM, Oberlin College and Community Radio. Glad for Trad is a program of traditional songs and tunes and those inspired by the tradition from Britain and America. 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Today's topic is April showers, and we have a lot of rain for you.
1: We have quite a few song pairings today, starting with When the Rain Comes Down, followed by When the Rains Come Down. When the Rain Comes Down is a simple and profound song written by Bob Devlin in 1977. Priscilla Herdman sings it for us here on her CD, Daydreamer. She accompanies herself on guitar with Abby Newton on cello and Dave Horning on piano.

That was Priscilla Herdman singing When the Rain Comes Down. When the Rains Come Down is a song about the Ozark Mountains in Missouri. Bob Dyer wrote it on a bus trip that took him through these mountains on the way to his home on the Missouri River. The Ozark Mountains are a heavily forested group of highlands in the south-central United States. They occupy an area of about 50,000 square miles, mostly in the states of Missouri and Arkansas. The song praises the region's great natural beauty and mentions a number of plants and animals that live there. Bob sings and plays guitar. Kathy Barton plays banjo and sings high harmony. And fiddle, auto harp, and bass fill out the accompaniment. Here's Bob Dyer.

That was Bob Dyer singing When the Rains Come Down. Our next two songs are both titled Let It Rain. The first is written and sung for us by Joe Jenks. It's really about love, and about love's healing and redeeming powers. The song mentions the ancients and mariners looking to the stars to guide their way. Many sailors of old used a handy tool to help measure how high or low a star was in the sky, their fingers. By holding his arms straight out in front of him, a mariner laid his fingers on top of each other to measure the height of the North Star from the horizon. Because the height of Polaris above the horizon is equal to the latitude at a particular northern hemisphere location, sailors could use the star to estimate their location. They would, for example, turn west or east once the North Star was two finger widths above the horizon.

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1: Thank you for listening to Glad for Trad with Dennis and Judy Cook and Doug McLennan. 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
0: Our second Let It Rain is especially appropriate for a show called April Showers. In the Northern Hemisphere, April showers come at the beginning of the growing season, a season that is critical for life. The song calls for love and compassion to rain down on the whole world, an equally critical need these days. The words and music are by Kim and Reggie Harris. They are accompanied by Magpie. Here they are singing Let It Rain from their album, Guide My Feet.

That was Kim and Reggie Harris and Magpie singing Let It Rain. Our next pair of songs is Fistful of Rain, followed by Pockets Full of Rain. Fistful of Rain is a song written by Warren Zevon and George Calderon. They envisioned it, they said, as a Buddhist gospel song. That inspired Deb Kaufman and Henry Kurtze of Rootbound to rework the song into a style that fits with the rest of their traditional and tradition-inspired repertoire. Here's Rootbound singing Fistful of Rain.

That was Rootbound singing Fistful of Rain. Pockets Full of Rain is performed by the Kathy Kallick Band on their album Horrible World. In this song, you hear the classic combination of instruments in bluegrass music: guitar, fiddle, mandolin, banjo, and acoustic bass. The Kathy Kallick Band says they play hot bluegrass and cool originals. This tune is an original by Kathy Kallick. You'll have to decide whether it's cool or hot, but it is great bluegrass. This is a West Coast band, but Kathy was born and raised in Chicago, where her mother helped establish the Old Town School of Folk Music, and Kathy sang in local coffee houses, and was influenced by Chicago songwriters such as John Prine and Steve Goodman. Here's Kathy singing Pockets Full of Rain.

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0: Next, we have three songs of rain mixed with other weather elements: Rain and Snow, followed by Wind and Rain, and It Rains, It Hails. Kieran Means sings Rain and Snow for us. It's a haunting song that more than hints of abuse and violent retribution. A single verse of the song, collected in Western North Carolina, first appeared in print in Olive Dame Campbell and Cecil Sharp's 1917 compilation English Folk Songs from the Southern Appalachians.

That was Kieran Means singing Rain and Snow. Now we have a traditional song of Sororicide, Wind and Rain, sung for us by Mike Seeger. It first appeared in print as Twa Sisters on a broadside in 1656. Professor Child cataloged 21 versions of the lyrics, including a Scandinavian version, and gave it number 10 in his collection. Mike accompanies himself on auto harp.

That was Mike Seeger singing Wind and Rain. Our third song of combined elements is a tale of warm-hearted love on a bitter night, sung for us by Coop Boys and Simpson. It Hails, It Rains was a popular song in South Yorkshire in the late 19th century. Coop Boys and Simpson combined several versions from that area for this recording.

0: That was Coop, Boys, and Simpson singing It Hails, It Rains.
1: Thank you for listening to Glad for Trad with Dennis and Judy Cook and Doug McLennan. We'd love to hear from you. 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
0: Peter, Paul, and Mary sing us a medley of songs organized around the song Rain, Rain, Go Away. See how many of these you remember from your childhood. Rain, Rain, Go Away is an English nursery rhyme. Star Light, Star Bright is a traditional nursery rhyme dating back to late 19th century America. Ladybug, Ladybug, Fly Away Home has many possible meanings, possibly related to agriculture, paganism, or even the Catholic Church. The small beetles known as ladybugs in North America are called ladybirds in Britain. This comes from My Lady's Bird, because Mary was often depicted wearing a red cloak in early paintings, and the spots of the seven-spot ladybird, the most common in Europe, were said to symbolize her seven joys and seven sorrows. The final children's ditty in the medley is Won't Be My Father's Jack or My Mother's Jill. Jack can refer to a peasant or be the generic name for a lad, sometimes with a derogatory connotation, like a knave. Jill is sometimes used as the generic term for a lass. It, too, can have a derogatory meaning, like wench. Here are Peter, Paul, and Mary singing It's Raining.

0: Oli Oli and Free.
1: That was Peter, Paul and Mary singing It's Raining. Hannah Nyman wrote and sings In the Pouring Rain for us. It's a dark and desperate tale of anger, alcohol, murder, and regret. Hannah accompanies herself with a driving banjo and is backed up by Arnie Nyman on guitar. Brian Emily Adam adds vocal harmony. By the way, Hannah Shira Nyman and Arnie Nyman are a daughter and father duo from Toronto, Canada, lovingly nicknamed Chip and the Old Block.

That was Hannah Naiman singing In the Pouring Rain. For our final April Showers song, we descend to the lower depths. This song is called Showers, but it refers to showers on a diesel submarine, or rather the lack of them. Life on these submarines involved close quarters and a limited supply of water. Incidentally, diesel subs spent most of their time on the surface, recharging their batteries, and only went under in battle or when under attack. Even then, they could only stay under for a couple of days. In contrast, nuclear subs can stay under for long periods of time because their propulsion system doesn't require an air supply. Tom Lewis is a British singer and songwriter of nautical songs. He is well known for his song, The Last Shanty, also known as A Sailor Ain't a Sailor Anymore, which has been recorded by over 30 different groups around the world. Here's Tom Lewis singing Showers.

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1: The cause of art is the cause of the people. 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
0: And that ends our April Showers program.

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1: Hi, I'm Gabe Pollack, and you're listening to Live at the Bop Stop on WOBC 91.5, Oberlin. Colleges and universities across Northeast Ohio, including Oberlin College and Conservatory of Music, University of Akron, Youngstown State University, and Cuyahoga County Community College, all offer challenging and intense programs in jazz performance. Cleveland State School of Music is no exception. And this week, it's a live final exam as students from the program perform both standards and original arrangements in both small combos and larger ensembles. 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

There's almost nowhere else I can think of in the country that provides a better space for students and professionals alike to congregate, play, and enjoy music of all kinds. So please support the Bop Stop at the Music Settlement, and a special shout out to Gabe, who just keeps this place pumping along all by himself.

But anyway, he experienced, you know, that kind of thing where he couldn't really discern what was real from what was not real because he suffered from hallucinations, apparently. But anyway, I know I digress. So anyway, that's just something I was thinking about on the way in, because it is kind of a dilemma. Let's say you're doing research and you do find out, hey, you know, people who really believe in God and feel that they have a place with God, let's say in eternity, because of their belief, you know, they feel like, I now have a destiny, an eternal destiny. I know my place in the universe. I'm at peace with the Creator, my Creator, and therefore all is right in the world. These people do live a different kind of life from those that are always, like the person in the song we heard at the beginning of the show, that person, Dave, in the story, in the song, doesn't have a reason to, it seems from the song, this person is having a hard time finding a reason to live, and therefore the refrain in the song, give him something to believe in. Well, I do believe, you know. I have experiences. I have, I believe, a very reasonable faith. I can point to a lot of miracles in my own life. But for those that don't possess that kind of faith, I don't think there's a secondary means by which you can obtain the benefits, and nor do I think that those benefits are primary to me. I didn't believe, so I could have a longer life, happier life. I didn't know any of that research existed or any, you know, such things are true if they are, you know, to be, I assume, you know, further studies are done, that'll be corroborated, I don't know. But it, even if it weren't true, that's not why I believed. I didn't believe because of the fringe benefits of belief. I believed because of what I felt to be the nature of truth itself, and what was revelatory to me. It opened my eyes to something, and it did bring me into a relationship with someone that I can't point to, you know, as having some kind of naturalistic existence in the, you know, in the realm, in the physical realm around me. But anyway, just something I thought was interesting. I should play another song. I brought in some CDs. At first, I didn't even know what I brought in. I kind of play some of the same stuff because I haven't been, unlike the Bernice CD I brought in, which is new, something I just got recently. Most of the stuff I have, so I've had around. So this is Sufjan Stevens, Seven Swans. I'm going to play Abram because, you know, we're talking about faith. And Abram, supposedly the father of faith for three different religious groups, at least three. Okay, this is number five on this CD, Seven Swans. So let's give a listen to Abram. That might be interesting to talk about. Okay. One, two, three. Yeah, I'm sorry. We are amateurs. And I know if you've listened a lot to this radio show, you probably too often hear people saying, oh, I don't know what I'm doing. So anyway, I do know what I'm doing. I'm going to hit this button.

0: is Abraham by Sufjan Stevens off his Seven Swans album. Brief and sweet. But Abraham in Genesis, the first book in the Bible, according to that record, he had two sons, Ishmael through Hagar, who is the bondservant of his wife Sarah's. And then 12 or 13 years later, he had Isaac through his wife Sarah, even though they were really old, you know, too old, especially Sarah, too old to have children, which was the miracle. And yet even so, according, just to explain the song, at the end, Sufjan Stevens, who is a Christian, sings, "Abraham, take the ram that is there and offer it," and then he says, "as an offering, until Jesus comes," because the fulfillment of that offering, of all the offerings in the Old Testament, for those who believe, is Jesus himself, who died on the cross as kind of the fulfillment of all the offerings, the peace offering, the sin offering, the meal offering, the heave offering, wave offering, all the different offerings in the Old Testament, particularly, of course, most famously, the offering for the gosh, now I can't think of the name. The offering for the atonement, Yom Kippur, right? So he is the Passover lamb. Thank you, brain, the Passover lamb. So. And that's why John the Baptist, when Jesus comes and shows up, he says, "Behold the Lamb of God who takes away the sin of the world." But anyway, in the story of Abraham, Abraham has to offer up his son Isaac, who is the child of the promise. You know, God made this promise to Abraham, "In your seed all the nations shall be blessed." And he says, you know, look at the stars. You can't even count how many there are. Look at, you know, your seed will be greater number than the stars in the heavens. And God was very clear with Abraham that he didn't really want Ishmael, because Ishmael was kind of Abraham's way of trying to fulfill what he thought God wanted, which was an heir, a male heir. So instead, God said, "No, you know, through Sarah, you're going to have a son." So eventually, Abraham had to kind of put away Ishmael, or ask, you know, give Ishmael kind of some kind of inheritance, I guess, of some sort, and then just tell him to go away over time. And because it was Isaac that was the one that God had promised, you know, in which that promise would come true regarding Abraham's seed. But then God tells Abraham, "Take your son and offer him to me." And I haven't read this part of Genesis recently, so forgive me for the gaps. But Abraham has to lead his son, who I think at this time he's about 12. Isaac himself was 12 years old at this time, around that time. And he had to follow his father up this mountain or hill. And then he has to help his father build this pile of wood, you know. And he's asking his father, "Abraham, where's the offering?" And I think Abraham even says to him, "God will provide the offering." But then he ties his son up, and Isaac allows this and allows himself to be tied up by his father and placed on the altar. And just as Abraham's raising his knife to kill Isaac so that he can be offered as that sacrifice that God was demanding of him, God intervenes, or an angel shows up and says, "Stay your hand." And then Abraham sees a ram whose horns are caught in a thicket, and he's told to use that as an offering. So basically, God was kind of proving, I think, something, right, about Abraham's own faith in that. But Paul interprets it, I think it's Paul, in the New Testament, that it was because Abraham believed that even if he had to kill Isaac, God would raise Isaac from the dead because God's promise was through Isaac. So that was kind of profound, Paul's interpretation of that, because, you know, in other words, in Abraham's thought, it would be, well, you know, God promised me a son that it was no way I was going to have a son. I was too old. Sarah was too old. Yet here we are, you know, with our son that God has promised. And he had seen how God had fulfilled his promises. So he had developed this kind of faith that even if I do have to kill Isaac, because of God's promise that has to be fulfilled, that God swore to me, God will have to just raise Isaac up because that promise, God will fulfill it. So when Sufjan Stevens is singing about this, I think he's trying to capture the poignancy. Is that how you say the word? There's something, of course, very, I don't even know what the word would be. I know Soren Kierkegaard laid a lot of stock in this experience of Abraham's, and that's, I think, Kierkegaard comes up with this phrase, the leap of faith. And he sees it in Abraham's sacrifice, this matter. And I haven't read Kierkegaard on this. I've only read about Kierkegaard writing about it, but I probably should read the source. But I do feel like, you know, Abraham is referred to many places as our father. If you're a Christian, a Jew, a Muslim, each of them kind of considers him the father. For Christians, it's spiritual because there's no direct physical lineage involved. He's spiritually our father because I'm not a Jew or a Muslim. I'm not somebody that can claim any kind of physical relationship to any race that Abraham was the source of, but I still count Abraham as my spiritual father because of the example of faith that anyone, Paul says, who believes in the likeness of Abraham has Abraham as his father. That's kind of interesting. So, was that what I was going to talk about? I don't know. I think so. Oh, I know why. We were talking about faith in the beginning. You know, how can you have faith? It's one thing to look at somebody and say, I wish I could have what you have. Or even to look at somebody who is able to go through that don't make any sense as to why they would, or how they're able to endure something when other people just wouldn't put up with it. Such people do gain what's called a testimony, and it is kind of a mystery, you know, in a lot of people's minds, how people can do it. Anyway, none of this is what I was really thinking of talking about. The whole matter of faith is a mystery, no doubt about that. In my own experience, it opened the door to something more than a mental change. It opened the door to something that, to me, the realm of spirit is just as real as the material realm. Just because it's not seen with the physical eyes doesn't make it any less real. In fact, to me, the spiritual has to be more real than the physical because the physical is built upon the spiritual. In fact, in some ways, the physical might mirror something in the spiritual world, but really what's real is spiritual. And when you begin to see that and understand it, and if you're in contact with it, that's what changes your life. You know, Jesus says God is spirit, and those that worship him must worship him in spirit and in reality, or in spirit and in truth. truth and reality and spirit, to me, are all tied up together. All right, I am going to play a couple public service announcements. Sometimes we say PSA and WOBC lingo. You know what I really hate about my delivery on the radio is when I stop and start again, you know? I apologize for that. I'm also somebody who often says the same thing twice. You know, I just rephrase it like I just did right there. All right. Let's find a couple interesting things going on. One is a Warsaw Melody. Let's cue this.
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0: Okay, and this is WOBC 91.5 FM, Oberlin College and Community Radio. I was reading a comic book, probably the first one I've read through. Gosh, when was the last time I ever read through an entire comic book? In my elementary school years? I remember reading big stacks of comic books when I was like in first, second grade, kindergarten. It's amazing I can remember that far back, even to kindergarten. When we lived in a little town of, near a little town probably, of Wappinger Falls, New York, near Endicott, where my dad worked for IBM for a period, just for a short period. Probably in some kind of training. I was in kindergarten, and we lived in a trailer home in a trailer park. And I remember we had this box of comic books, or somebody, maybe a friend of mine in another trailer, had a big box of comic books, and I remember reading those. Then when we moved to Beloit, Wisconsin, I was still in kindergarten. But anyway, I had a friend there until we moved in second grade, and he also had all these comic books. I remember we read, I don't know when the last time I read an entire comic book, but there was one. I got here early in the station, and I didn't really have much to do or think about, and there was this comic book, Star Wars, True Believers Number One, Hut Run, and I read through the whole thing. Something about Han Solo with some one of the huts, and he was supposed to get this hut somewhere. And anyway, yeah, that's what it was. And then there was this promotion or ad for further editions of this run of comics, Star Wars. And it has three heroes covers and three villains covers. And I just thought it kind of interesting that on the heroes covers, like here's one, it has Obi-Wan and I don't know the names of all these guys, Princess Leia. But anyway, there's three guys and one girl, three males and one female. And then in the second cover, it has three males and one female. And then on the last heroes cover, it has two males and two females. On the villains covers, I see four males, and another one I see four males, and on another one I see four males. It kind of reminded me, I was watching this was it Netflix or Hulu, or probably Netflix, you know, it has something, I can't remember which channel, but it was simply called Mars, and it mixed this documentary style of reporting on what it would be like to go to Mars with this drama, this fiction, realistic type fiction of what it would be like set up, you know, living there, and it has the drama of everybody interacting. Eventually, it ends with one female running the operation on Mars, and then one female running the operation on Earth, and they kind of save the situation from this kind of evil guy who's greedy and in the corporation, and there's another guy in the Mars that's kind of went nutso, and he kind of threatened the colony on Mars, and he had to be taken in, you know, into custody or whatever. But the guys are always the bad. They're, you know, I think it may not always be the case. You know, I think of Lost in Space. They've changed Dr. Smith from a male to a female. That is that female. And that Dr. Smith and our in Lost in Space, man, she is a piece of work, all right. But it is interesting to me. I remember I was in Lorraine High School subbing, and I went into the library, I guess, because it was my break time, so I was just going to sit and kind of relax and read. And I noticed there's a presentation there of all the new books, and they had like 40, I counted how many titles were showing, you know, novels and whatever, new novels for young adults. There was like 47 new titles up there, suggested reading anyway for kids that came in. 33, I counted, had girls on the covers. And so, you know, 3 out of 4 roughly were oriented towards, at least had female heroes and female central characters. So we have kind of entered maybe the age of the female. That's okay. I mean, I'm a male, but I kind of get it in somewhat, you know, that there's this kind of thought that males have been doing enough now, and it's time for females to kind of overthrow, you know, the, what do you call it, the, anyway, I don't know really sometimes what to make of some things, though, because in my mind, there is a reason for some things, because it's hard to get around. For instance, let's say men really are, in spite of what that Bryn Elliott song says, you know, might not like me, where she says, you might not like me because I'm faster than you and stronger than you and smarter than you and all this, because, you know, as a female, typically, you know, males are stronger and bigger and faster, you know, but women do live longer. So I think it does, maybe it does average out, you know, statistically speaking. Maybe a male can run faster for a certain time in his life or be stronger or whatever, statistically speaking, as a group. But because females live longer as a group, maybe that averages that out, you know, because you can multiply. If you were to take like a quotient, here's how strong males typically are, and say arm strength versus how strong the typical woman at a certain age, same age, is. But if you take that quotient and multiply it out times how many years each one actually lives, maybe it would be, you know, closer to being the same, equal in that sense. But I still, you know, I've kind of joked on this show, well, if you really want to get back at that thing of males being stronger and bigger and the sex drive and all that kind of thing, more massive or taller or whatever, maybe CRISPR, you know, you could chop out the testosterone thing in males and kind of even it out that way. But really, what's really evened everything out in terms of strength and that kind of thing, where, you know, maybe historically females weren't able to match up to males in certain kinds of jobs or certain kinds of roles simply because of just that simple matter of size and strength and stuff, over, you know, comparatively speaking. That's definitely been, in many cases, change due to technology. So that no longer, you know, we're no longer living in a hunter-gatherer society or even a farming society, you know, or, but again, you know, I'm a male and I guess I'm not woke enough or not woke to the right stuff. All right, so this is John Berglund, admittedly, and this is the show Freedom from Strife. I just have been talking about stuff that probably doesn't mean anything. So I'm going to play some more music before I irritate anybody anymore on that subject. I mean, I don't know. Sometimes my logic does fail me. Maybe it doesn't fail you. So let's see what I got. This is a CD my brother sent me once. And I'm just going to cycle through it and see if I can find something I'd like to play here.

What's interesting is I didn't realize that was the first song by the Pogues, Dirty Old Town. Oh, this isn't it. But I wrote a song to this tune. I haven't sung a song on my show for a little while. But I'm going to see if I can find it while I'm playing the next song here. I'd like to find it.

did about 40 of these journals for this group of churches, and I had a page open that needed something, so I put this song in there. I didn't say to what tune it could be sung to. I don't think I just put the song in there. And let me see here. Well, I'm going to play a song. I'll just play what's next. I don't know what's next. If it's Johnny Cash, I'm going to skip it.

I'm probably thinking that was kind of a sad song. Well, anyway, I can't find the song that I wrote to the tune of Dirty Old Town. I've been searching through online this journal, issues of this journal, and I just can't remember which issue it was. So what can I do? I can't. It is interesting there online, though, that I was able to find them and search them quickly. But for whatever reason, I can't find it. All right. It's 8:50 here in WOBC, 91.5 FM Oberlin, College and Community Radio with John Berglund. I did want to mention to anyone who listened last week or the last few weeks, I am going to put out on YouTube a channel. It's just going to be called Concerning the Church, and I'm going to put out 25 really brief videos. I kind of settled on the method. I'm not going to use animation. I just think it's too big of an obstacle for me to surmount, is to learn enough of the skills involved with animating something, and to use the software that's available, and to even pick out which software I

0: could actually learn the best. I just don't have anybody to train me. And so I've kind of given up on this, and I apologize. I know my children all kind of pitched in to buy me a drawing tablet that attached to my computer that I could use to input, you know, drawings. I will use it, but I just won't be able to use it probably for animation like I thought he would. Instead, I'm going to take walks and just use my phone, I think, to video as I'm walking. And in the process of walking, I'm just going to talk about my topic in 2 or 3 minutes. So to keep them brief, I think we don't live in an age anymore where people really are willing to, or just can't. You just have too much coming at you or too much available out there. And if you don't really know ahead of time what's going to be of value or not, you just kind of, I don't know how you pick. I don't know how to put it out there other than to make it brief. So if somebody listens to the first one, you know, 2 minutes or whatever, my 2 minute walk and talk, then hopefully they will feel it's worth listening to the others, simply because I think in order to kind of get a kind of 3D kind of vision of what the church is, some kind of real, a little bit of an understanding, a grasp, you need to come to understand a few features of what the church is. And once you begin to see some of the features, they should kind of coalesce into something a little easier for, you know, for your apprehension of that truth of what the church is. To me, the church is probably the greatest matter, you know, in the whole universe, just to be honest. And I was talking earlier in the show about purpose. To me, the church really does not, you know, unfortunately, when I use the word church, most people, you know, it conjures up, gosh, I don't know what it conjures up for different people. My understanding is so different than what it used to be when I was younger. You know, I think a lot of people, you mention the word church and they think of a building, or they think of a certain kind of congregation, or they think about a kind of history or a kind of social structure or something. I don't know what. But the church isn't anything like what I thought it was. You know, I don't even really affiliate it, generally speaking, with Christianity anymore. You know, to me, Christianity is Christendom, which is kind of all the structures that are man-made in the name of Christ, you know, or something, but they have evolved over time and taken on a life of their own. And they are even called churches, when in fact there's no such thing in the Bible as what people call churches these days. No such thing. So anyway, that's what I want to get out. It's 8:54 here on WOBC. You're kind of spared from having me sing to you this song I was looking for, to the tune of Dirty Old Town. I don't even know if I'm still tempted to find it just to do something unusual on the air, which would be to sing to you, but I'm not finding it. Nope. All right. It is interesting to look through these issues online, because I worked on them and I've kind of forgotten them for years, but here they are. All right. I'm going to play another song from this CD that my brother gave me. That last song you heard by the Handsome Family, Nobody Fell Asleep Alone, from their Twilight album. It's kind of a stark, dark song about the end of the world. Kind of like I see a bad moon arising, you know. And in the song, it says how everybody's jumping from the roof and everybody's dying. And at least they all died together. In other words, nobody fell asleep alone. That could be. But to me, that's not much of a comfort to think, well, at least I'm dying with everybody. We all are dying at the same time. I think, again, you know, that's when I... my life, because of its faith, you know, my belief is, brings me so much hope, you know, and joy. To have that kind of mind where that's cynical, you know, or that that much where you're just despairing, you know, of any purpose in life. That is so sad to me that people would live that kind of, have to live with that kind of mindset. You know, oh, well, what can I do about it? You know, no, there is hope. There is hope. And I ended my song last week with a song by the All Say Freak Band. Its title was There's Still Hope in Jesus. I don't know what Larry Hill was talking about on that. Larry Hill was kind of the leader of that cult. So he was talking. Being the leader of that cult, I know people, I at least know one person who believed and came to faith in Christ through the preaching of Larry Hill. And she lived on that farm with all those other people for a year and helped take care of the horses. And she, I think if anybody wanted to know, if you were from that time and you happened to be one of the 100 or so people that went through that farm at one time or another, including people like Glenn Schwartz, the guitar player, whom she knew, her name was Karen. And her maiden name, I guess it's okay to say, because it's not her name now. It's not her married name. It would be Karen Metzger. But she was a member of that group, you know, and experienced some of the things, although I don't know that she experienced everything that eventually happened with that group of people under the leadership of Larry Hill. But anyway, it's just interesting that he was singing on that song. Or not singing, he was the one talking. I think Joe Marco was the one singing, There's Still Hope in Jesus. And Larry Hill was preaching over it. You know, I know this person, she went through a hard time and she thought her life was over and she had no hope, but you know, there's still hope. And I, you know, that aspect, even I don't know that much about what went bad other than what I read, but, and maybe, yeah, that person, that preacher, can point at him for a lot of things that were really bad. But on the other hand, I don't know how in our culture we balance this out. It does seem like in our culture we do point at one person, and if they've done something bad, we label them as bad, no matter how complicated they are, no matter how complicated the situation is, no matter how much good they've done. You know, maybe somebody has really hurt somebody. On the other hand, maybe they've also really helped somebody in a way that that person never would have gotten that help. I don't know how you balance that out. It's not in my purview. But let's see what other song can come up. And I'm going to be here for another hour because I found out the last few weeks, relationships here now, the people that have done that show for whatever reason have not been coming into the station since the winter break. So I'm just going to cover it with whatever music I have, whether you like, you know, I don't know. I hope you'll find some of it interesting.
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0: Welcome to Glad for Trad with Dennis and Judy Cook and Doug McLennan on WOBC Oberlin, 91.5 FM, Oberlin College and Community Radio. 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
1: Our first song today, Wild Rose of the Mountain, was written and sung by Cy Khan. Cy is a folk singer, songwriter, and labor organizer. This song is nostalgic, but the album it comes from, In My Heart, has many serious songs reflecting Cy's commitment to labor justice. The album itself contains a striking photo of Mari Andreasen's statue, the dock worker. It stands in front of the Portuguese synagogue in Amsterdam and commemorates the general strike called on February 25, 1941, to protest the Nazis' first deportation of Jews from the Netherlands to the concentration camps at Buchenwald and Mauthausen, the first anti-pogrom strike in history. In the face of anti-Semitism today, Cy's perspective is just as important as ever.

That was Cy Khan singing Wild Rose of the Mountain. Our next song is Yellow Rose of Texas, sung by Sparky Rucker on his Heroes in Hard Times CD. Emily Morgan West, a slave of a New Yorker named Samuel Morgan, was captured by General Santa Anna at the Texas Battle of San Juanica. Santa Anna was a self-styled ladies' man, and he thought to win Emily's love. She, however, was true to the Union, and she smuggled Santa Anna's plans out to Sam Houston. With this intelligence, Sam Houston was able to defeat General Santa Anna. Emily became a Texas folk heroine. An enterprising newspaper editor took an anonymous poem written to Emily, borrowed the tune from an old Tennessee minstrel song, and created the Yellow Rose of Texas.

Sparky Rucker singing Yellow Rose of Texas. Here is a lovely instrumental piece from Lorraine and Bennett Hammond's album, Jingolo Gypsy. The tune is titled The Little White Rose and was inspired by the words of Hugh McDiarmid as follows. The rose of all the world is not for me. I want, for my part, only the little white rose of Scotland that smells so sharp and sweet and breaks the heart. Christopher Murray Grieve, whose pen name was Hugh McDiarmid, was a Scottish poet, journalist, essayist, and political figure who lived from 1892 to 1978. On this recording, Bennett Hammond plays guitar and Lorraine plays harp. They are accompanied by Kent Allen on bass, Sarah Bohan on whistle, Joni Bromfman on baritone concertina, and Neil McMillan on small pipes.

0: That was Lorraine and Bennett Hammond playing The Little White Rose.
1: Thank you for listening to Glad for Trad with Dennis and Judy Cook and Doug McLennan. 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You can email us at trad@judycook.net. 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
0: Next, we have Hampshire Rose, sung for us by Pete Watkinson. It's a song about Lewis Mountbatten, 1st Earl Mountbatten of Burma, known locally as Lord Louis. He was the uncle of Queen Elizabeth II's husband, Prince Philip, and was killed in an IRA bomb explosion in 1979. As the Tudor rose is a symbol of England, so the Hampshire rose is a symbol for Hampshire, a county on England's south coast where Lewis Mountbatten was from.

At Britannia College, Dartmouth, he was the top cadet. And if it hadn't been for politics, he would be a Battenbergiette. But

Borneo, he lost his wife and became a lonely man. But as leader or advisor, he did the job of 10. And as governor or freeman, he was respected.

That was Pete Watkinson singing Hampshire Rose. Here's one of our favorite cowboy singers, Skip Gorman, singing Mexicali Rose. This song was made popular by Gene Autry and was written in 1923 by pianist and composer Jack Tenney, who was once a California state senator, with words by Helen Stone. Tenney was reported to have named the song for a woman who was working one morning at the Mexicali Beer Hall in Tijuana, Mexico. Mexicali Beer Hall is described on old postcards as the longest bar in the world at the time, 50 to 60 meters. It took its name from the beer brand Mexicali and thrived during the period of Prohibition in the U.S., The city of Mexicali, by the way, is the capital of the state of Baja California in northern Mexico, on the U.S. border, and about 2.5 hours' drive from Tijuana. Here's Skip.

That was Skip Gorman singing Mexicali Rose. Romany Rose is sung for us by Viv Legg. It's a song written for her by Tony Truscott. Romany people are travelers, colloquially known as gypsies. This is Viv's heritage based in the West Country of England. Romany people have their own language, whose words they frequently intermix with English. The chorus of this song includes a couple of these words. A Cushti Young Rackley is an excellent young female. That refers to Viv Legg, and here she is singing Romany Rose for us.

That was Viv Legg singing Romany Rose. Thank you for listening to Glad for Trad with Dennis and Judy Cook and Doug McLennan on WOBC Oberlin 91.5 FM, Oberlin College and Community Radio. We'd love to hear from you. You can contact us by email at trad@judycook.net. That's trad@judycook.net. By now you've probably come to realize that many of the roses in our songs refer to women in many locations, either because it is their name or because they are lovely as a rose. This time the location is San Antonio, Texas. Here's a banjo rendition of San Antonio Rose, featuring Art Theme, accompanied by Kathy Fink, live at a song swap at the venue No Exit. Towards the end, you can hear Kathy making some comment to Art.

That was Art Theme singing San Antonio Rose. Rose of Allendale is sung for us by Gene Redpath. The song was printed in A Book of Scottish Song in 1843, with words by C. Jeffreys and music by S. Nelson. Allendale refers to the dale or valley of the River Allen. It is in Northumberland, in far northeast England, close to the Scottish border, and lies within the North Pennines area of outstanding natural beauty.

That was Gene Redpath singing Rose of Allendale. Here's an example of folk music putting its finger on something questionable about society. There are songs, for example, about abuse of labor, about being poor, about women's problems with men. This song by Anna Stang criticizes society's objectification of women. Anna's frustration is that she never sees a big woman in advertisements. In the fashion industry, plus size is a term for models who are size 8 and up. But in the real world, most people would never think of a size 8 as plus size. Most plus size clothing doesn't even start until a size 16. Three cheers for Anna. Here she is telling it straight in the song Big Italian Rose.

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1: Thank you for listening to Glad for Trad with Dennis and Judy Cook and Doug McLennan. 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
0: Bonnie Bunch of Roses is sung for us by Graham and Eileen Pratt. The Bonnie Bunch of Roses refers to England, Scotland, and Ireland. The song is a conversation between Napoleon's son and his mother. Napoleon II lived 1811 to 1832 and was named King of Rome by his father upon birth. And Marie-Louise was Duchess of Parma, Napoleon's second wife, whom he married after divorcing Josephine. The last verse, in which the son states that he is dying, becomes plainer if we understand that Napoleon's son died at 21 of a weakness in the chest, aggravated by severe self-imposed physical exercise.

That was Graham and Eileen Pratt singing Bonnie Bunch of Roses. This next song, Baby Rose, has a catchy tune and is sung by Val Mindell and her daughter Emily Miller. It is drawn from earlier versions by Charlie Poole and Billy Murray. Charlie Poole was an American musician, singer, and banjo player, as well as the leader of the North Carolina Ramblers, a string band that recorded many popular songs between 1925 and 1930. Billy Murray was one of the most popular singers in the United States in the early 20th century. Although he received star billing in vaudeville, he was best known for his prolific work in the recording studio, making records for almost every record label of that period. Here are Val Mindell and Emily Miller singing Baby Rose.

That was Val Mindell and Emily Miller singing Baby Rose. We'll finish our Roses for June program with a lovely fiddle tune, Rose Waltz, played here by Gail Heil on fiddle and Bob Vovey on guitar. They recorded it on their 2003 CD, Come Over and See Me Sometime. Bob Vovey will be giving a free concert at the Kendall at Oberlin Auditorium at 7:15 p.m. on Thursday, July 25th.

That was Bob Bovey and Gail Heil playing Rose Waltz. And that ends our Roses for June program. Thank you for listening to Glad for Trad with Dennis and Judy Cook and Doug McLennan. Do you have questions or comments about any of the things we play on the show? Let us know at trad@judycook.net. We do like hearing from you.

0: Welcome to Glad for Trad with Dennis and Judy Cook and Doug McLennan on WOBC Oberlin, 91.5 FM, Oberlin College and Community Radio. Glad for Trad is a program of traditional songs and tunes and those inspired by the tradition from Britain and America. 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Today's topic is, What in the Man-Made World? Every song is titled, Something in the Something Else, and the Something Else is something man-made.
1: For example, our first song is Body in the Bag. A bag is a man-made thing. And what's in it? The body of a cat. Charles O'Hegarty wrote this fun music hall type song, sung for us by David Jones.

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He said, I'm feeling very wet, also rather cool. 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

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Well, I'm a married tabby,

That was David Jones singing Body in the Bag. After hearing our next song, you may very well say, what in the man-made world is that all about? Listen carefully. The subjects are in a blurred photo taken just before a Civil War battle. The poet, Anne Hills, uses poetry and music to touch on the sadness inherent in the scene and what comes after. Musically, this song involves a wide range of instruments and a vocal technique called throat singing. In this case, Anne Hills' throat singing produces a deep, resonant sound, much like the sound of a double bass. She first relaxes her jaw and lips and opens her mouth slightly, then makes an R or L sound with the tip of her tongue, not quite touching the roof of her mouth. She then keeps her tongue in place as she sings and holds an O sound with the deepest voice possible. Here is Anne Hills singing and throat singing the poem, Blur in the Photograph, set to music.

That was Anne Hills singing Blur in the Photograph. Buddies in the Saddle was one of the first songs composed by Maybelle Carter. This upbeat but sad cowboy song was recorded by the Carter family as they were coming out of the Depression-era slump in 1940. We have it sung 50 years later in 1990 by Bob Bovey and Gail Heil.

That was Bob Bovey and Gail Heil singing Buddies in the Saddle. Thank you for listening to Glad for Trad with Dennis and Judy Cook and Doug McLennan. We'd love to hear from you. You can email us at trad@judycook.net. That's trad@judycook.net. This is WOBC, Oberlin, 91.5 FM, Oberlin College and Community Radio. Our next song, The Friar in the Well, is a traditional folk song, Raud number 116 and Child Ballad number 276, that probably goes back to the early 16th century. This version was published in Frank Perslow's broadside, Marrowbones. This tale tells the story of a friar, with loose morals, who gets what he deserves at the hands of the object of his lust. Musically, this is a tongue-twisting tale. This version also showcases some interesting instruments. Dave Goulder sings and plays guitar. Gordon Bach plays a self-built instrument he calls the chalamba, a six-string fretted cello. And Carol Roll plays a Celtic harp, made by the Triplet Harp Company, San Luis Obispo, California.

out and bade him be gone, for the old little light day. But the friar, he wanted his money again, for the old little light day. Oh no, said the maid Ellie, none of the matter, indeed you must pay me for soiling the

That was Dave Golder singing Friar in the Well. Shy Khan's song, Stones in the Furrow, plunges us into the lives of those who labored under the unjust world of slavery and its aftermath. Shy Khan is a labor organizer and an activist. He's also a poet, a songwriter, a preservationist, a historian, and a documentarian in song. Many people endure lives in which there are no good choices, yet they do so with hope and courage. Here's Shy Khan singing Stones in the Furrow.

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Shotgun on my shoulder, whip in my hand, keep the mule in the fur, the cropper on the land. On this old river, on this plantation, in this dark season.

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You know someday your children will be proud to say your name. On this old river, on this plantation, in this dark season.

That was Cy Conn singing Stones in the Furrow. This next song, The Little Log Hut in the Lane, was written by Will S. Hayes in 1871 for the minstrel trade as The Little Old Log Cabin in the Lane. The song tells of an elderly man, presumably a slave or former slave, passing his later years in a broken-down old log cabin. Performers have modified the lyric over the years, eliminating Hayes's original, quote, Negro, unquote, dialect song with the original reference to slavery. There were more than 20 recordings of the song made from 1903 to 1940, and the melody has been used in many more songs. Here is the Carter family singing The Little Log Hut in the Lane.

That was the Carter family singing The Little Log Hut in the Lane. Here's a tune with the unusual title of The Ass in the Graveyard. The tune was written by bagpiper Terry Tully. He was asked to play at a mass in the graveyard, and a friend misheard him, hence the title of the tune. There's also a different story on how it's got its name. Terry was on his way to a funeral via bus, and when he was getting off the bus, he asked the driver where the funeral was starting, to which the driver replied in a thick Northern Irish accent, "Ah, it's in the graveyard," which sounded like "ass in the graveyard." Both stories could be true. It's played for us now by the Tannehill Weavers.

0: That was the Tannehill Weavers playing The Ass in the Graveyard.
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0: Morality notwithstanding, infidelity is, it appears, a natural phenomena. Various studies show that only about 10% of the birds and mammals that seem to mate for life are actually faithful to their partners. Among the primates, the animal order that includes humans, only two monkeys, the marmoset and its South American cousin, the tamarin, are truly monogamous. Among humans, however, infidelity encompasses situations that other living things do not encounter. Our next song, Taylor in the Sea Chest, sung for us by the Johnson Girls, relates an example of the potential dangers of infidelity.

That was the Johnson Girls singing Tailor in the Tea Chest. Now we have Allison Kelly and Ken Schatz calling themselves The Next Tradition, singing Sugar in the Hold. It's a cargo loading shanty from the U.S. Gulf Coast. To screw cotton was to pack tight bales into cargo holds with large jack screws. The J.M. White, mentioned in the song, was a steamboat famed for its technological advancements that traveled the New Orleans to Greenville trade route and was supposed to have been the fastest ship to have steamed that line. Famously, it was challenged to a race by the Natchez. During the race, the J.M. White suffered a severe mechanical failure and had to slow for repairs, and it appeared the race would be over as a result. However, once the repairs were completed, the White caught and passed the Natchez, setting a new speed record in the process. The J.M. White was destroyed by fire in December of 1888. Here is The Next Tradition singing Sugar in the Hold.

That was Allison Kelly and Ken Schatz singing Sugar in the Hold. Our next song, The Tavern in the Town, is sung for us by Victoria Shepherd, who learned it from the singing of Mrs. Emma Vickers of Lancashire, England. This version is a woman's lament concerning the behavior of men. It contains many familiar verses on this subject from the folk song tradition. The song can be found on Victoria Shepherd and John Bowden's album, A Motty Down.

0: That was Vic Shepherd and John Bowden singing The Tavern in the Town. Well, the devil's tail is not exactly a man-made thing, but tying a knot in the devil's tail is too good a song to leave out of this set. It's a poem written by Gail Gardner of Prescott, Arizona, around 1917. It was set to music by his friend Bill Simon. It passed into oral tradition and reemerged a decade or so later with numerous variations and copyright claims. Mr. Gardner himself copyrighted it in a book in 1935. We have the song sung for us by Larry Hanks. He reports that Gail Gardner said the verse about "they sets her up and turns around" refers to mounting your horse, not to ordering another drink. We particularly like the clever reference to cow pyrography.
1: Away up high in the Siree peats where the yellow pines grow tall, old Sandy Bob and Buster Jiggs had a roundup count one fall. They took their horses and their running irons and maybe a dog or two, and the lows they'd brand all the long-eared calves that come within their view. Well, there's many a long-eared dogie that didn't stay hid by day. He got his long ears whittled and his old hide scorched in a most artistic way. Then one fine day, says Buster Jiggs, as he lays his sego down, "I'm tired of cow pyrography, and I allows I'm a-going to town." So the saddles are up, and they hits them a lope, for it weren't no sight of a ride. And them was the days when a good cow punch could oil up his insides. They started out at the Kentucky bar at the head of Whiskey Row, and the ends are up at the station house, some 40 drinks below. So they sets her up and the turns her around and the goes her the other way. And to tell the God-forsaken truth, them boys got drunk that day. As they was a-heading on their way back to camp, a-packing a pretty good load, well, who should they meet but the devil himself come a-racking down the road. Says he, "You ornery cowboy skunks, you better go hunt you hole, 'cause I come up from hell's rim rock to gather in your souls." Says Buster Jiggs, "The devil be damned, we boys is a kind of tight, and you ain't a-getting any cowboy souls unless you want to fight." So he punches a hole in his old sego, and he throws her straight and true, and he lays her around that devil's horns, and he takes his rappies too. Now Sandy Bob was a Rietta man, with his gut line coiled up neat, and he shakes her out, and he builds him a loop, and he laces the devil's hind feet. So they stretches him out, and they tails him down, and while their irons was a-getting hot, they crops and swallow forks his ears, and they branded him up a hell of a lot. They pruned him up with a dehornin' saw, and they knots his tail for a joke, and then they rides off and leaves him there, snubbed to a stout jack oak. So if you're high in the Siree peats and you hear one hell of a wail, she's only the devil bellerin' about them knots tied in his tail.
2: That was Larry Hanks singing Tying a Knot in the Devil's Tail.
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2: There's nothing that gets the toes tapping like dance music. Here are two traditional British tunes, The Crab in the Skillet and The Travers Reel, played for us by Hang the Piper. The name of the group comes from a lithograph titled Hanging a Piper for Playing a Seditious

That was Ian Robb playing the crab in the skillet and the Travers reel. A creel is a wicker basket used for carrying fish. Our next song, The Ride in the Creel, is also known as the keek in the creel or the wee town clerk. A thoroughly debased and dingy affair was one writer's rather prudish dismissal of this delightful piece of ribaldry. Francis James Child wrote in his notes, "No one looks for decorum in pieces of this sort, but a passage in this ballad is brutal and shameless almost beyond example." An early version of the story appeared in French jest books of the 13th century. The Ride in the Creel is sung for us by Martin Carthy with Dave Swarbrick on fiddle.

That was Martin Carthy singing The Ride in the Creole. And that ends our What in the Man-Made World program. Thank you for listening to Glad for Trad with Dennis and Judy Cook and Doug McLennan. Have you learned any of the songs you've heard on our program? Let us know where you are singing them at trad@judycook.net. It's good to hear from you. Judy and I are recording the announcements because Doug McLennan is keeping his social distance during these interesting times.

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2: Steve Cortica is a regular on the New York jazz scene, and among a myriad of other accomplishments, plays in supporting and touring bands for Tony Bennett and Lady Gaga. 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
1: 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Every Friday, the Review is published in print and online. The printed version of the paper is distributed free of charge around the college and the town of Oberlin. 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The newspaper is a way of staying connected to the community and learning about upcoming events that make Oberlin a unique place. If you are interested in writing for the Review, for further information, visit oberlinreview.org.
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12: 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This is Oracle of Delphi, and I'm going to start tonight's show off with Spark Grenier, and the name of the track is Candlelight Dinner Actress.

That was Spart Grenier with Candlelight Dinner Actress from his Cap album on Type Records. Here at WOBC Oberlin, 91.5 FM, Oberlin College and Community Radio. This is Oracle of Delphi, my winter term project. And up next, I have a track from Hans Werner Heinz and Peter Zinoviev. And the name of this track is Glass Music. And this clocks in at 23 minutes.

0: All right. That was Hans Werner Heinz and Peter Zinoviev. And the name of the track was Glass Music from their electronic calendar, the EMS tapes, a double CD on Sub Rosa Records. Here at WLBC Oberlin, 91.5 FM, Oberlin College and Community Radio. Recording my show from Old Brooklyn Studios here at night. And I'm going to play a PSA next. And then we're going to have a track from Nurse with Wound called Kabbalism. Kabbalism 3.
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And that was Nurse with Wound with Kabbalism 3, Blind Cave Salamander from the Swinging Reflective CD on United Dairies here at WOBC Oberlin, 91.5 FM, Oberlin College and Community Radio. This is Oracle of Delphi, and I'm going to send you out with tonight with the Biosphere. And the name of this track is Green Reflections. And thanks for listening.

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1: We'll start with Dylan Buston's wonderful chorus song that he called Rolling Down to Cairo, or the Roustabout Song. This was one of the songs he based on information from Mary Wheeler's book, Steamboatin' Days. Cairo, Illinois, is the town at the confluence of two of America's major rivers, the Ohio and the Mississippi. There, the roustabouts loaded freight on and off the river steamboats in the first half of the 19th century. One of the curious words in this song is coonjine. Sandy Payton of Folk Legacy Records said, "Coonjine was the term used by roustabouts for the hurried but very carefully balanced walk used when carrying a heavy load to or from the decks of a steamboat." Some informant described it as resembling the movement of a raccoon on a slender branch. Too much bouncing up and down on a quite springy plank was likely to toss the roustabout and his load into the river. The song is sung here by the group Rock Creek, with Wally McNow leading. They call the song Rolling and Flowing.
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I got

0: Stone.
1: That was Rock Creek singing Rolling and Flowing. William Allen was a surveyor for several Wisconsin logging companies in the 1870s. During that time, he wrote songs using the pen name Shan T. Boy and entertained the loggers with those songs. A number of them passed into the oral tradition and have spread far and wide. One of those songs is The Banks of the Little Eau Plaine. The Little Eau Plaine River flows into the Wisconsin River between Stevens Point and Wausau. Only about 30 miles long, it's little more than a creek. It is spelled E-A-U-P-L-E-I-N-E. The song has been collected in Maine as The Banks of the Little Eau Plaine, L-O-W-P-L-A-I-N. The plot of the song is serious, but the song itself veers between comedy and pathos, with some lovely images and one of the more lengthy curses in folk music. I sing it here on my Far From the Lowland CD.

were croaking, the tree toads were whistling for rain, and the partridges round me were drumming on the banks of the little old plain. The sun in the west was declining and tingin' the treetops with red. My wandering feet bore me onward, not caring whither they led. 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

plain, saying, "Alas, my dear Johnny has left me. 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He's down on the lower Wisconsin. He's pulling a 50-foot oar. He went off."

plain. I stepped up beside this young schoolmarm, and thus unto her I did say, "Why is it you're mourning so sadly? All nature is smiling and gay." She said, "It is for a young raftsman for whom I so sadly complain. He has left me alone here to wander on the banks of the little old plain. Will you please tell me what kind of clothing your jolly young raftsman did wear? For I also belong to the river, perhaps I have seen him somewhere. If to me you will plainly describe him, and tell me your young raftsman's name, perhaps I can tell you the reason he's not back to the little old plain. His pants were made out of 2 meal sacks, with a patch a foot square on each knee. His shirt and his jacket were dyed with the bark of a butternut tree. He wore a large open-faced ticker with almost a yard of steel chain when he went away with Ross Gamble from the banks of the little old plain. He wore a red sash round his middle with an end hanging down on each side. His shoes, number 10, were of cowhide with heels about 4 inches wide.

plain. 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His height was about 6'1". His hair was inclined to be sandy, his whiskers as red as the sun. His age was somewhere about 30. He neither was foolish nor vain, and he loved the bold Wisconsin River. 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

0: grub nor whey, you will never behold him again. 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When the schoolmarm heard this information, she fainted and fell as if dead. I scooped up a hatful of water and poured it on top of her head. She opened her eyes and looked wildly as if she was nearly insane, and I was afraid she would perish on the banks of the little old plain. My curses attend you, Wisconsin. May your rapids and falls cease to roar. May every towhead and sandbar be dry as a log schoolhouse floor. May the willows upon all your islands lie down like a field of ripe grain for taking my jolly young raftsman away from the little old plain. My curses light on you, Ross Gamble, for taking my Johnny away. I hope that the ague will seize you and shake you down into the clay. May your lumber go down to the bottom, never rise to the surface again. You had no business taking John Murphy away from the little old plain. Now I will desert my vocation. I'll not teach district school anymore. I'll go to some place where I'll ne'er hear the squeak of a 50-foot oar. I'll go to some far foreign country, to England, to France, or to Spain, but I'll never forget Johnny Murphy, nor the banks of the little old plain.
1: That was Judy Cook singing Banks of the Little Old Plain. The double-decker string band was Bruce Hutton, Craig Johnson, and John Beam. On their 1996 CD, Chasing Rainbows, they credit the Reverend T.H. Hendricks of McDowell County, West Virginia, as their source for this song. Craig Johnson sings lead. Here is Double Decker String Band singing Down the River I Go.

0: That was the Double Decker String Band singing Down the River I Go. 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
0: Camp Woodland, outside of Phoenicia, New York, was a place where city youth were introduced to the people of the Catskill Mountains and helped to record their songs and their culture. In 2001, a recording was made of contemporary performers singing some of those old songs. The Flat River Raftsman has been traced to Flat River, Michigan, and a certain Dan McGinnis, who composed the piece out of jealousy over one George Mercier's promotion to foreman. McGinnis inserted the name of a co-worker, Jack Haggerty, into his fiction, apparently hoping it would result in trouble between Mercier and his fiancée, Anna Tucker. The changes that come with oral transmission have turned "her form was like the dove, so slender and neat" to "her neck's like a donut, both slender and neat." It is performed here by Mickey Vandow and Eric Weisberg.

That was Mickey Van Dow and Eric Weisberg singing The Flat River Raftsman. The Northwest Ordinance of 1787 stated, "Navigable waters leading into the Mississippi and St. Lawrence, and carrying places between the same, shall be common highways forever free." When Wisconsin became a state in 1848, it included that in its constitution. So, what is a navigable river? One of the earliest tests of navigability was the sawlog test. Under that test, if a stream was capable of floating a sawlog to market, the body of water was navigable. And what, do you ask, does all this have to do with our next song? Glad you asked. This is another of the delights written by Shan T. Boy in 1873 to amuse lumbermen. Driving saw logs on the Plover. The Plover is a tributary of the Wisconsin River, which in turn leads to the Mississippi. The song is sung here by Helen Schneer and friends.

That was Helen Schneer singing Driving Saw Logs on the Plover. 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Let us know where you're listening from. We love to hear from you. Adirondack-born professor Dan Berggren found River Driving, without a tune, in Jean Robert Foster's 1913 Neighbors of Yesterday. Dan wrote this perfect tune. Foster said that she had learned the song from The Men of Minerva. She had a most interesting life, including being an artist's model, one of the Gibson girls, world traveler, writer, poet, and editor. River Driver is sung here by Jeff Davis on his CD, Some Fabulous Yonder.

That was Jeff Davis singing River Driving. The Delta Queen is an American sternwheel steamboat and National Historic Landmark. She was used for cruising the major tributary rivers of the Mississippi. Dave Parra and Kathy Barton, award-winning Missouri performers who have been singing together for more than 35 years, have long admired the tight, mellow harmony singing of the Delmore brothers, who wrote and recorded Happy on the Mississippi Shores in 1940. It was a song Dave and Kathy often performed when they entertained on the Delta Queen.

That was Dave Parra and Kathy Barton singing Mississippi Shores. The Red River rises in the panhandle of Texas and flows east. It forms the border between Texas and Oklahoma, a short part of the border between Texas and Arkansas, then flows through Arkansas and into Louisiana. So now you know where the old Red River flows. A song by that name was written by two-time governor of Louisiana, Jimmy Davis. It's sung here by cowboy singer Skip Gorman, who brings back to life the workaday world of the cowboys of the American West. His music is not the music of the Hollywood cowboy, but rather the simple yet beautifully poignant music that was performed around campfires by cowboys and westward settlers in the 19th century.

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0: Did you know that over the past 5 years, the number of Mexican immigrants leaving the United States to return to Mexico has been greater than the number entering the U.S.? 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
2: The Buffalo River of northern Arkansas is slightly more than 150 miles long. It arises in the Ozark Mountains and flows eastward across the Springfield Plateau and into the White River. Lisa Null heard The Rocky Banks of the Buffalo, sung by Glenn Walker Johnson, in La Crosse, Wisconsin. Johnson lives by a waterfall and sings for his own pleasure. He says he learned this upbeat version of Child Ballad No. 14 from Pratt Rimmel of Little Rock, Arkansas. Here's Lisa Null and Bill Shute singing Rocky Banks of the Buffalo.

That was Lisa Null singing Rocky Banks of the Buffalo. Canadian songwriter Wade Hemsworth wrote 17 songs, several of which have leapt straight into the oral tradition. Log Driver's Waltz boasts a charming storyline, vivid visuals, an acrobatic melody line, and a time signature you can dance to. Burling is a strenuous activity, staying atop a log as it rolls over and over, hurtling down the river. Now it has become a sport. And we once had the pleasure of meeting a man. And we once had the

0: That was Margaret Nelson singing Log Driver's Waltz. The Caney Fork is a river in central Tennessee. It drains a large portion of the Cumberland Plateau and flows into the Cumberland River, which in turn flows into the Ohio River. Mrs. Linnie Johnson from Sparta, Tennessee, sang this song for folklorist Betsy Peterson in 1981. She learned this song about a particularly treacherous rafting trip. Mike Seeger sings it on his True Vine CD from Smithsonian Folkways.
1: All you good people do not know what we poor raftsmen undergo. Although we come to take a ride, most every time there comes a tide. On the 13th it began to rain, onto the raft our hands all came. The steersman says there'll be a tide, and down the river we will ride. The oars to make and then to swing, now go to work like anything. We worked all night there in the rain, and suffered much with cold and pain. On the next morn we turned her loose, she rode all day just like a goose. The evening tide it was so full, and now to shore we all must pull. We all did strive in vain, no nearer shore could we gain. Run against a bluff broke off our oar, and now no chance to get to shore. The wind did blow, the timber fall, we thought it soon would kill us all. Some would weep and some would pray, but big Frank White just wished for day. Daylight come, we got to shore, we got some plank and fixed our oar. I went on with them on to the end, but I've never been rafting again.
2: That was Mike Seeger.

You're singing the Raftsman's Song. The Black River we know is a 12-mile-long river that flows into Lake Erie in northern Ohio. Is this the Black River that songwriter Amos Lee is hoping will take all his troubles away? Don't know. The song is sung by Runa.

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2: JazzWorks is a collective of Cleveland-based artists and educators who take their cues from other collectives such as Art Blakey's Jazz Messengers and the San Francisco Jazz Collective. Recently, the band celebrated their 15th anniversary. This octet, led by saxophonist John Clayman, also features Howie Smith on sax, Joe Miller on trumpet, Chris Anderson on trombone, Darren Brown on piano, Aiden Plank on bass, Bob Faraz on guitar, and Dustin May on drums. From a concert in front of a live audience on June 26, 2021, here's JazzWorks, live at the Bop Stop.

We are Jazzworks. You heard from Aidan Plank on the bass. Yeah. Mr. Mark Malden on trombone. It is a delight to see each and every one of you. We live to play music, and we'd be lying if we said it wasn't a thrill to play it in front of real people. So we're delighted to be back here, delighted to have you here. Those that are out there on the World Wide Web, thank you for tuning in. Make sure you get out and see some live music. That was a composition by Howie Smith, the wonderful saxophonist, composer, arranger, called Not Really. We are going to continue with another composition right now by guitarist Bob Ferraza. And this is entitled Hero.

0: Ferrazza featuring Howie Smith on alto sax, Bob Ferrazza on guitar. So I already explained how thrilled we are to be here in front of a live audience. I personally, and I'm sure I speak for everybody else, are so delighted to be together as musicians playing, because we've missed that in the last 16, 17 months. There is one member who is conspicuous in his absence, and it's with a heavy heart that Chris Anderson cannot be with us tonight. And so we are dedicating this performance to Chris and Laura Anderson, and we hope to welcome Chris back to the bandstand as soon as possible, but keep them in your thoughts and prayers. We're going to continue with another original by Bob Ferrazza. This is entitled Lovely and Bobbly. I'm sorry, Lovely and Bubbly. Yes, yes. Lovely and Bubbly by Bob Ferrazza. A little storytelling by Mr. Robert Ferrazza.
1: So this is a tune. It's written for a good friend in South Africa named Gilbert. And I wrote a series of a couple tunes for him. There was a tune called Maskanti that is part of this story. Gilbert would talk about growing up as a farmer in South Africa, and he kept talking about Maskanti. What does that mean? He said, well, man, you know, I built myself a guitar when I was a boy, and my father said, what are you doing? And I said, oh, man, you know, I just wanted to play guitar. And he said, what, do you want to be like a dummy like the Maskanti? In other words, if you're a musician, you know, you didn't value much to his dad. So, you know, we had this conversation that was ongoing. And one morning I said to him, he was driving us to a gig. We were on a tour. And I said, Gilbert, how are you doing this morning? He said, lovely and bubbly. So I said, that is a tune.

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1: Thank you very much. Lovely and Bubbly by Mr. Robert Frost. It featured Bob. It featured Joe Miller on trumpet.
2: This is Joe.
1: This is Joe, yes, yes. I don't get out much these days, and so. Plus, I forget a lot of things these days. It also featured the wonderful Dustin May on drums. So these are some of, as Gabe said, some of the most talented musicians in Northeast Ohio, and they are some of my best friends, and I've known some of them for many more decades than we will admit, and some others a little less, but I value their friendship equally. They're great musicians, wonderful friends, so let's meet them. On trombone, Mr. Mark Malden. On trumpet and flugelhorn, Mr. Joe Miller. The incomparable alto saxophonist, composer, arranger, Mr. Howie Smith. One of the original members of JazzWorks, going back approximately 15 years, the other two on stage are myself and Howie. Mr. Chip Stevens, all the way from the University of Illinois, on piano. We are so delighted to have you here this evening. Let's see. We have the incomparable Mr. Aidan Plank on bass, one of the most in-demand bass players throughout Northeast Ohio and beyond. Once again, Mr. Dustin May on percussion. Thank you so much. And a man who has contributed a number of compositions and arrangements this evening, Mr. Bob Faraz on guitar. And he and Howie and I go back decades and decades and decades. Everything you hear was either composed and or arranged by members of JazzWorks. This is, you know, this is nothing, not a chart you can buy from a publishing company. This is all written for this group with this group in mind.
2: Just played twice.
1: It's not open. So, yes, thank you for composers and arrangers everywhere. We're going to continue now with an original composition by Mr. Howie Smith entitled Sail.
0: You're listening to JazzWorks live at the Bop Stop.

Thank you. Mr. Bob Ferraz on guitar. Yeah. Mr. Howie Smith on alto sax and arrangement. Okay, well, we've only been back for a couple of sets now, and we're already getting testy. So this is the pop music portion of the evening set. This is an arrangement by... Oh. No, we're borrowing from the Beatles. It's a classic. It's classic pop music by the Beatles. Unjazz, entitled Eleanor Rigby. Give me a second.

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6: Every day in the United States, 8 kids are shot by a misused or unlocked gun. Gun sales were at a 20-year high this past summer. And with coronavirus lockdowns keeping more kids at home, the number of deadly, unintentional shootings by children is rising. Parents who own guns need to take every precaution when it comes to gun storage. 3 in 4 first and second graders know where their parents keep their gun, and 1 in 3 admit to handling the weapons. Guns need to be locked to prevent children from accessing firearms and to decrease the chances of unintentional shootings.
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0: Welcome to Glad for Trad with Dennis and Judy Cook and Doug McLennan on WOBC Oberlin 91.5 FM, Oberlin College and Community Radio. 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
1: We'll start with Windy Bill, sung for us by Bob Volvey. Bob will give a free concert tomorrow, July 25th at 7:15 p.m. at the Kendall Auditorium. Windy Bill is a cowboy ballad with a moral. Be sure to use dallies, or dally welters, that is. Wrap your rope around the saddle horn rather than tying it. That way you can turn a critter loose if you need to. A couple of other cowboy terms show up in the song, Sam Stack Tree and New McGee. The frame, or tree, of a saddle was made of wood with a leather covering. A Sam Stack Tree was a famous brand of saddle. A McGee was a rope made of Mexican McGee fiber.

packing with his raw, and he started after the old black steer that run down in the draw. With his Sam Stack tree and new McGee and his spurs and chaps to boot, his rope tied to his saddle horn, he tackled that old brute.

0: scratched. 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He just stood there a-cussin', maddest man you ever saw, while his Sam Stack 3 and New McGee went drifting down the draw. Well, there's a moral to my story, boys, as you can plainly see. Don't ever tie your catch rope to your saddle tree, but take your Dally Welters to the California law, and your Sam Stack 3 and New McGee won't go drifting down the draw.
1: That was Bob Bovey singing Windy Bill. Our next song is sung and played by Rattle on the Stovepipe, and it's the classic bluegrass song Wild Bill Jones. They learned it from the New Lost City Ramblers' old-time string band songbook. It's a classic, jealousy plus beer plus a gun equals a dead man song. The long neck bottle referred to in the chorus is a type of beer bottle with a long neck. Long neck bottles conform to a beer industry standard. They have a uniform capacity, height, weight, and diameter, and can be reused on an average of 16 times. Here are Rattle on the Stovepipe singing Wild Bill Jones.

0: That was Rattle on the Stovepipe singing Wild Bill Jones. The death of Bill Brown is a true story sung for us by Danny Spooner. The introduction of Game Laws and Enclosures Acts saw what had once been regarded as an Englishman's right to supplement his meager earnings from the countryside turned into a crime. It also saw the introduction of gamekeepers, man traps, and trip guns, which in turn led to fierce battles between gamekeepers and poachers. The village of Brightside near Sheffield was enclosed in 1760, and in 1769, a fight between gamekeepers and poachers saw a local, Bill Brown, killed. This is one of the ballads about the incident that appeared and has stood the test of time.
1: Yeah.

0: That was Danny Spooner singing The Death of Bill Brown.
1: Thank you for listening to Glad for Trad with Dennis and Judy Cook and Doug McLennan on WOBC Oberlin 91.5 FM, Oberlin College and Community Radio. 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
0: Now we have a Canadian folk group called Tanglefoot playing a Robin Hood in the Prohibition era song called Dollar Bill. Dollar Bill is the kind of character that could only have come on the scene during a period as crazy as the days of Prohibition, 1920 to 1933, when the U.S. had a nationwide constitutional ban on alcoholic beverages. On one side, you had the law, trying to do its job. On the other side, you had everybody and their brother trying to outfox them. As you well know, the foxes won out after a fashion. Although consumption of alcohol fell at the beginning of Prohibition, it subsequently increased. Alcohol became more dangerous to consume, crime increased and became organized, no measurable gains were made in productivity or reduced absenteeism. Excessive use of alcohol remains a serious problem right up till today. Anyway, Tanglefoot has fun singing about those days.

0: away.
1: That was Tanglefoot singing Dollar Bill. In 1958, Alan Lomax recorded The Mountain Ramblers out of Galax, Virginia, playing this fun instrumental reel titled Silly Bill. It was included on his recording Blue Ridge Mountain Music in 1959, which in turn was included in the 1993 4-CD compilation Sounds of the South. Here's Silly Bill.

That was the Mountain Ramblers playing Silly Bill. Tell Old Bill is next, sung by Deborah Robbins on her 2016 CD, Lone Journey. Deborah learned it from listening to Bob Gibson. Gibson's source was Carl Sandburg's American Songbag, which influenced early folk revival performers. Sandburg got Tell Old Bill from a painter named Nancy Barnhart in St. Louis and published it in the first edition of the songbag in 1927 as Dis Mornin' Dis Evenin' So Soon. It was also one of the handful of songs recorded by Ben Harney, one of the first ragtime composers. And so it goes. Simple lyrics with a simple melody picked up and passed around. That's folk music.

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1: Thank you for listening to Glad for Trad with Dennis and Judy Cook and Doug McLennan. 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
0: Bill Scrimshaw, a famous wrestler, lived 1743 to 1822. He was a native of Claypole in Lincolnshire in eastern England. Corinne Mail has combined two ballads about this fellow to give us a fuller story. She appropriately included it on her CD of mostly traditional narrative songs called To Tell the Story Truly. The song is Bill Scrimshaw, the Lincolnshire Wrestler.

upright stood like the poplar tree. Bill Scrimshaw came to Newark, and this Scotsman found him out. I hear that you're the Lincoln.

That was Corinne Mayle singing Bill Scrimshaw, the Lincolnshire Wrestler. Our next tune, Bill Oge's Waltz, is just what you'd expect, a sweet, danceable waltz. What you might not expect is that it's played by a Celtic music group who goes by the name of Burning Bridget Clary. The waltz we understand, but what does Burning Bridget Clary mean? The name refers to a gruesome murder in Ireland in 1895. Suffice to say that Bridget's husband killed her, either by burning her to death or burning her body afterwards. The stated motive for the crime was her husband's belief that she had been abducted by fairies, with a changeling left in her place. He claimed to have slain only the changeling. Ugh! Let's hurry on to the music of this popular group playing Bill Oge's Waltz.

That was Burning Bridget Clary playing Bill Oge's waltz. Here's Bill Mason, sung by Jeff Davis on the CD he and Jeff Warner made called Two Little Boys. Bill Mason started out about 1870 as a much longer poem titled Bill Mason's Bride. It appeared in at least three books of published recitation anthologies. At some point, someone set the poem to music, greatly improving it by eliminating unnecessary material. Then, in 1927, it was recorded by Charlie Poole and the North Carolina Ramblers. And that was Jeff's source. A lively tune, a heroic rescue, a strong woman, and a happy ending. What's not to love?

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0: The character in the song Bill Hosey was born in 1927, the same year the Schneider Air Race for seaplanes was won by the S-5 Supermarine. The race was established in 1913 and was held 12 times between then and 1931. Bill Hosey loved this plane, known as the Shark on Banana Skis. It was the fastest seaplane that the world had ever seen, capable of nearly 300 miles per hour. It had a profound influence over airplane design, including the famous Spitfires that helped the British during World War II. Bill painstakingly rebuilt her. But you'll have to listen to the song to learn what happened off the coast of Cornwall in southwest Britain. Here's Archie Fisher singing Bill Hosey.

survivor from the Schneider Trophy ring. He seemed like a nice old guy, with his baseball cap and his sun-slit eyes. He took the airframe motor and wings and restored all the fabric, the floats and the struts and things, and the sharp

That was Archie Fisher singing Bill Hosey. Bill Cheatham is a fiddle tune that has been popular for much of the 20th century in the Upper South. It's been recorded periodically by country and bluegrass fiddlers as a fiddling set piece. Brian Bowers, who plays it for us here, plays his version on auto harp, on which he is an acknowledged master.

0: That was Vi Wickham and Albany Folletta singing Bill Bailey, Won't You Please Come Home. We'll finish up our Just Plain Bill program with a music hall style song written by Rudyard Kipling as one of his barrack room ballads, with a tune written by Peter Bellamy, who sings it for us here. The Barrack Room Ballads are a series of songs and poems first published in the first half of the 1890s. They deal with the late Victorian British Army and are mostly written in a vernacular dialect. The series contains some of Kipling's most well-known work, including the poems Gunga Din, Tommy, Mandalay, and Danny Deever, as well as the lighter Bill Hawkins.
1: Has anybody seen Bill Hawkins?
2: No, how in the devil would I know?
1: Well, he's taken me girl out walking, and I've got to tell him so. God bless him, I've got to tell him so. Well, do you know what he's like, Bill Hawkins?
2: Now, what in the devil would I care?
1: Well, he's a living, breathing image of an organ grinder's monkey with a pound of

0: there. And suppose you met Bill Hawkins. Now what in the devil would you do?
1: Why, he'd open up his cheek to his chin strap buckle and bung up his both eyes too. God bless him! And bung up his both eyes too.
0: Look here where he comes, Bill Hawkins. Now what in the devil will you say?
1: Well, it ain't fit and proper to be fighting on a Sunday, so I'll pass him the time on.

That was Peter Bellamy singing Bill Hawkins. And that ends our Just Plain Bill program. Thank you for listening to Glad for Trad with Dennis and Judy Cook and Doug McLennan. Glad for Trad has been on the air since 2014. Was there a theme during that time you especially liked, or one you'd like us to put together? Let us know at trad@judycook.net. We love hearing from you.

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1: 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This is Oracle Delphi show number 2, in which I play uber long experimental tracks. And I'm going to start today's show off with Jaina Windren with Spring in Bloom. And this is a headphone mix from her Spring Bloom in the Marginal Ice Zone LP Untouched. And this song clocks in at 36 minutes and 51 seconds. So time to put on a pot of coffee and enjoy. Jaina Windren.

Okay, that was Jana Windron with Spring and Bloom, the headphone mix from her album Spring Bloom in the Marginal Ice Zone. That is on Touch Records. Here at WOBC Oberlin, 91.5 FM, Oberlin College and Community Radio. This is my Oracle of Delphi experimental winter term show, recorded here remotely from Old Brooklyn, Ohio. And up next, I have a track from Castle Yeager. And the name of the track is Akami Light Gaps from his Swamps and Things album. Check it out.

0: That was Castle Yeager, and the name of the track was Acclaim. Light Gaps from his Swamps Things album here at WOBC Overland, 91.5 FM, Overland College and Community Radio. Up next, I have a track from the brand new Allison Cotton LP, which is very good. And the name of this track is How My Heart Bled in Bleeding Heart Yard. But first, a PSA.
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0: Okay, we heard two songs from the brand new Allison Cotton LP. First, the last song you just heard was In Solitude, I Will Fade Away, and the first track was How My Heart Bled in Bleeding Heart Yard. Here at WOBC Oberlin, 91.5 FM, Oberlin College and Community Radio. 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

The Cufflinks, wrapping up our one-hit wonder day here from the Solid Gold City, coming to you live over the airwaves of WOBC 91.5 FM, Oberlin, Oberlin College and Community Radio. And we gave you four interesting one-hit wonders there, beginning with Jimi Hendrix. Yes, he was a one-hit wonder artist. And his tune, All Along the Watchtower, written by Bob Dylan, went to number 20 on the American charts, and that was his only top 20 hit in the USA as a single. Of course, he sold a heck of a lot of albums. And then we heard from a British group called Take That, and they only had one top 20 hit in the USA, though they were a massive hit machine all around the world, except in America. And we gave you their one top 20 record, Back for Good by Take That. And then we heard from the Charles Wright 103rd Watts Rhythm Street Band and their song Loveland, which was a top 20 hit for them, peaking at number 16 on the American charts. And we concluded with Tracy by the Cufflinks, American studio band that featured this guy named Ron Dante, who sang the lead on Sugar Sugar for the Archies. This song, Tracy, was a big hit for the Cufflinks, number 9 in the USA, number 1 in Canada, number 4 in Great Britain. And that'll about do it here from the Solid Gold City. This is the Colonel signing off, and we hope you will join us next week at your official headquarters for the Pop Rock Revolt.

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And the first song you heard was Blow by Dean Blunt. And now, off of Low by David Bowie, is Always Crashing the Same Car.

You're listening to WBC Oberlin 91.5 FM, Oberlin College and Community Radio. And so far you've heard Blow by Dean Blunt. That was at the beginning, then Always Crashing in the Same Car, Mirror Me by Kate LeBond, then The 15th by Wire, then She's History by Megabog off of Happy Together. And now this is the band Hand with Dying Ground. And up next we'll have everybody's favorite math rock band, Palm, with Shadow Expert. Hand are a band I've never heard of. Who have a very good album cover. I encourage you to look it up. The album is called Hand, but it says Everybody's Own, and it has a lot of hands climbing up into the sky, and then the hand is also grabbing the title. Pretty good. Reminds me of the proto-electronic rock band Lothar and the Hand People, who I would say possess maybe my favorite band name ever. But definitely something worth checking out. Megabog also released an album this year. I played on Stat Picks earlier with Dolphine. She just keeps on, she's doing her thing, kind of in that Kate LeBond, Aldous Harding, kind of Julia Holt. Julia Holter doesn't really fit in that, but like kind of the weird, kind of pseudo Bowie-ish. Wacky women, awesome haircuts, and really good lyrics. I don't know if I can locate that as a movement necessarily, but there is maybe a little bit of aesthetic similarity beyond the very shallow characterization of that they're all women. But so we be wary of those groupings, but so else. I'll stop talking, but enjoy the rest of Hand.

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This is Low by David Bowie, the radio show, and we've moved into the ambient portion, and this is a treated clarinet by Cabaret Voltaire off of a compilation of some of their early work.

Hello. You're listening to WOBC Oberlin 91.5 FM, Oberlin College and Community Radio. And in our weird music half, we've got Trey Clarinet by Cabaret Voltaire, Hepatitis by Hiromi Hosono. Then we had Thatness and Thereness by Ryuichi Sakamoto off of B2 Unit. And now you're listening to Chord Simple by Broadcast. This is Low by David Bowie, the radio show, our final episode. Which makes me sad, but knowing that I'll be back for winter term. Not with this show, but with something else. Hopefully you will listen into that as well. And the details about that schedule will be up on WBC. And make sure to make it out to Art Walk. Let me rephrase so it's not a call to action. Art Walk is this evening. I will be exhibiting, as will many other art students, and Hale's Gym and the art buildings on the other side of Tappan. Make sure to stop by because the work will be exquisite. In addition, come to a concert at North Main Street, DM for address, featuring the Milos and Phoebe and Diana and Autojector and Ultra Baby. All bands with equally great names. Hales for the Art Walk stuff will be starting up at 9, and then the Fisher stuff starts at 7, so that way you can spend some quality time with the senior work and the print class work and the photography and media art and painting work, and then you can move on over to Hales and look at some junior work, and then go about with your evening that will surely end with you watching the Milos kill it once again. That's it for me. Thank you for listening all semester, or at times this semester. But we've got, after what ended while I was talking, which is Chord Simple by Broadcast, now there's Something About Hope by His Name Is Alive playing behind me. And then we'll have Errors of Skin by Lucretia Dalt, Music for 18 Musicians, Section 1 by Steve Reich, and Seeds, Ourselves Meet by Kobe Say, and then Au Revoir from Low by David Bowie, the radio show. Have a good one, and a happy holidays.

it be found in outrageous accusations of terrible seduction and leaves? Could it be found lost in 6 day sleep cycles? Or could it be found in curtains of comb life, or is it curtain? Is it edge? Is it consciousness? Is it magic?

Welcome. Thanks for tuning in and listening. This is Through the Trees on WOBC 91.5 FM, Oberlin College and Community Freeform Radio. Thanks for deciding to spend and share in this time as we dip into the waters of late summer and begin to look ahead while just taking in the sun, the haze, the strangeness, and the smoke. But we start off tonight with Cicada Season, appropriately enough by Giselle Primack, Sage, and Shiroshi off of the record. Oh man, I'm so terrible. Ubutsushi, that came out within the last year. And we're just gonna dip into some of these similar waters of shallowness or depth, wherever we're at. So, yeah, thanks for tuning in, as always, and being here. This is Through the Trees on WOBC.

Welcome back. Thanks again for tuning in and listening. This is Through the Trees on WOBC 91.5 FM, Oberlin College and Community Freeform Radio. Always so sweet to bring it back with Maxine there at the end. But that last handful there, we had Frog Into the Pond by Masahiro Takahashi, Flowering Tree, Distant Moon, his new record on Not Fun. Then we had The Curious Crystals of Unusual Purity by Bridget St. John. And then Lauren 3 by Bryn Dentel and Maurice. Rodelius with I said that in some sort of like terrible French, and yet it's German. So I'm just going to stop. And that last one, there was One Step by Maxine Funk. But yeah, thank you for sharing in these spaces. And I hope they're bringing you something as we wade through the humidity and the heat and the strange tidings of whatever life is. So I hope this is something else that brings some sort of presence for you. This is Through the Trees on WOBC.

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Thanks again for tuning in. You're listening to Through the Trees here on WOBC 91.5 FM, Oberlin College and Community Freeform Radio. This last few, we had Nocturne by Anna Roxanne, Deep Water by Edescu, Miyama no Kitsune by Masayoshi Fujita, and Not a Lot Just Forever by Adrian Linker. Have a few more, quite a few more. I don't know what's a few coming up for the rest of the hour, but we're gonna dive back into the deep here on Through the Trees.

thanks again for being here, sharing whatever these sounds have been for you, for anyone, over the last hour. This has been Through the Trees on WOBC 91.5 FM, Oberlin College and Community Freeform Radio. This last two, we had Tomu with a track, the last track off their new record, Lonesome Valley. And then after that was Christina's World by Midwife off of her brand new one, Luminal. And we got one more to drift off with for the evening, afternoon, early morning, wherever, whenever. This one's by dear friend Kyle Landstra, and it's Without. So thanks for tuning in to Through the Trees here on WOBC.

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1: This is WOBC 91.5 FM, Oberlin College and Community Radio. You're listening to Freedom from Strife with John Berglund. And in the studio tonight also is Brad. Brad is a cancer survivor, heart attack survivor, and John Berglund survivor. Someone who is... whoa, what's that feedback? Okay. All right. Yep.
2: Good to be here, John. Thanks for asking me to come. And yes, I am a survivor. It is a miracle that I'm still around, and I believe I'm around for a reason, and I just need to follow the path that's set before me.
1: Okay.
2: Whatever that may be, I don't know.
1: Yeah, well, then we could get into it. We could get into a... debate, I guess, over what exactly that means. But anyway, okay. Can we do anything else, you know? All right. But anyway, yeah, there should be choice, right? I do believe in free will. Okay. I just was thinking, you know, it was kind of interesting. Brad, when I was visiting him earlier, I don't know, it was about a week ago, Brad? You were telling me about this documentary on Netflix called The West. It was one of those Ken Burns presentations by Stephen Ives. Mm-hmm. And it was quite good. I just watched Bleeding Kansas, episode 4, and 49ers. You know, that was episode 3 and the 49ers, the Gold Rush. I really learned a lot. It was kind of sad, a lot of it, of course. Sadness having to do with how the native peoples were impacted by the European settlers' move west, and especially during the Gold Rush, during that 1849 time. On one hand, you had San Francisco. Yeah, that was kind of that was in the general area, right? And I was impressed by how things changed so quickly. You know, it was a town of 2,000, and then in 1 year it grew to 35,000. How everybody from the whole earth flocked to Northern California, that area where Sutter found that gold hunk piece, and people from China came, people from Hawaii came, people from Europe came, you know, people obviously from the East Coast came. That whole area just was flooded. And in the process, eventually the people that were from the East in competition with everyone else, I learned a lot of things I didn't know about, like how they instituted a tax in California, a $20 a head tax on every non-American per month, you know, just for the privilege of mining, and how that chased a lot of people off, and then how eventually they even perpetrated a genocide against the California Indians, basically. I think that documentary said it started out with about 150,000 living in the area, and by 1870 it was down to like, 30,000. I don't know. There's just a lot of really sobering facts I never realized before. You know, you hear things about your nation's history, and you know, like the Gold Rush. I'd always heard about the Gold Rush, but I didn't really know how what kind of effect it had on even the wagon trains of everybody heading out west, and how that impacted the Native Americans living along the way. And gosh, it's worth watching, you know, that whole series, like you mentioned. It's called The West. You know, it's on Netflix. It's a Ken Burns series. I believe it's a film by Stephen Ives. But, yeah, it was very touching, you know, about the lives of the people that paid all this price, you know, and took this adventure to head west, you know. But then there's the other side of the story, which is the side we don't often hear about. You know, how disease like cholera was introduced, and how Native Americans, you know, died because of that. And it was just a lot of things that happened. I just never realized, you know. And I always appreciate those kind of documentaries. And you know, I haven't finished it yet, but I'm about probably halfway through. Anyway.
2: Yeah, there's about 10 episodes. Even about the railroad, you know, the finishing of the East to West Railroad and how that impacted everything and who actually built it. I mean, the Chinese were major contributors to actually building the railroad and how they suffered. And
1: yeah.
2: And, I was touched by the amount of disease that was brought in by the Europeans that went out there. And the Indians could not fight these diseases because they were more of a pure race. I mean, they couldn't, their bodies could not resist or fight the germs that the Europeans brought to them. So, I mean, some whole tribes were almost taken out by some of these things. And it just...
1: I think it said, like one tribe, Northern Cheyenne, where half of the people died from cholera. Half.
2: Right.
1: Half of that whole tribe died off just because of cholera. So anyway, that's, that's one of those things. Our nation is interesting. Enormity upon enormity, you know, from one angle. Then from another angle, people would argue, well, look at, look what the good we brought in, you know, in terms of the European, Western, I don't know. You know, maybe a topic for another day. That's not really what I want to get into today. But anyway, I thank you for introducing me to that documentary, The West.
2: Yeah, it was pretty cool, I thought. It just, that's our history, you know.
1: Yeah.
2: And there's positives and negatives to the whole thing, but it gives you a full picture of how it really happened and how we can appreciate what people actually went through and the suffering that occurred to build this country, to put it together to what it is now, which is one of the greatest countries on this earth. So,
1: yeah.
2: Pretty
1: great cost, apparently.
2: Mm-hmm.
1: Yeah. I think recently I also watched that documentary by Ken Burns on country music. I don't know if you got a chance to see that one.
2: Mm-mm.
1: Oh, well, then I'll recommend that one to you. You would enjoy that, knowing how much you enjoy music.
2: What, yeah. The history of country music?
1: Yeah.
2: In this country?
1: Sure.
2: The country music in this country.
1: Okay. Yes, country music in this country.
2: All right.
1: Yeah,
2: all right.
1: This country's country music. Yeah. Well, anyway,
2: check it out.
1: Yeah, well, Brad likes to play music, and he's pretty good. And so I kind of tricked him into the studio today because I get so lonely here. So I told him, "Hey, let's play some music together." So he said, "Sure." And I wrote a song. I've lived now. Oh, by the way, in case you haven't noticed, previous shows I've kind of been doing 10 subjects, 5 minutes each. I'm not going to do that for a while, probably. Even that was getting me out of sorts a little bit. Not that it was hard to find 10 topics to talk about. I guess there aren't too many drawbacks, but I think I'll do something a little bit different. Since I got Brad here with me tonight, we can do something a little different. I have a song I wrote, and I've lived in Wellington for 15 years now, and for me, that's a long time for anywhere. My family, we've moved around a lot. Moved to Orange County, California a couple times. Moved to what's that? Some atmosphere there. Moved to Chicago area a couple times. Moved to Cleveland once or twice. So, you know, we've moved around, and for us to be in any place for a long period of time, even my dad, you know, moved us around a lot when he worked for IBM. But this is very It's really something. We've lived in Wellington for 15 years now, you know.
2: Wow.
1: And one day I wrote this song because when you get older, you kind of wonder, what can I do? You know, it's not easy. When I was young, I could get out, and it wasn't a problem for me to move from place to place. Even my wife and I, before we had kids, it was pretty easy to move from place to place. In fact, we live with families, you know, as kind of urban missionaries. We, even when we had small children, it wasn't that hard to move before they were in school. But anyway, this was a song I wrote. The reference to "settled on my lees" is from the Bible. Let me see here if I can find that. Let me see. I think it's two places in the King James that uses this phrase, "settled on his lees." It's kind of like settled on. It's like squat on your haunches, in other words. Zephaniah 1:12. And Jeremiah 48:11. I think Jeremiah 48:11 was the one that I was thinking of. The quote is, "Moab has been at rest from his youth." Let me get the King James Version here. New King James. Let's see what they have. Probably doesn't have. "Moab has been at ease from his youth. He has settled on his dregs and has not been emptied from vessel to vessel, nor has he gone into captivity. Therefore his taste remained in him, and his scent has not changed." King James says, "Moab has been at ease from his youth, and he hath settled on his lees, and hath not been emptied from vessel to vessel. Neither hath he gone into captivity. Therefore his taste remaineth in him, and his scent has not changed." So basically the same, only New King James uses dregs. I always thought lees had to do with like your haunches. Let me see here. Oh, well. The idea being, you know, if you're in a place for a long time, you're not getting out, going to different places, you're just settled somewhere, you're not exposed to new situations, not challenged by anything, you're in a comfortable kind of existence. So anyway, that's what this song is about. And I'm going to follow it up with a little kind of segue into a little bit more of a positive song. You know, I do believe we all have a purpose, that there is a place for all of us in that purpose. Of course, we do have to choose that, kind of like Brad was saying earlier about that path. But anyway, I think it starts on a C. The reason we're playing this song is Brad can play a little bit to it. It goes like this.

0: wasn't so bad.
1: Yeah, it was fun.
0: All right. Well, it's 8:19 here in WOBC 91.5 FM, and our show's over. So, what do we do now? We could. You want to play something else, or? I didn't really expect this to go like this. So I already talked about the West, and then I talked about the song a little bit. And then we played the song, and we got 40 minutes left. So that was good, though. All right.
1: Well, you had other topics, didn't you?
0: Should I do my 10 topic thing again? How about let's play a song off the web?
1: Okay.
0: And then we'll talk off mic here about what we can do. So I'm gonna play. Oh gosh, what's a good song I've found recently? I'm not really. Those were good songs we played earlier, but there was a song actually by Bernice that was really interesting, but I can't remember it. So I'm going to play "Fish on the Car" again by 441. What a great song.
1: Fish on the Car?
0: Yeah, Fish on the Car. Just so you can hear it, Brad.
1: Okay.
0: Something's playing already. I gotta get this. Well, I don't know what's playing. Yeah. Oh, that's gotta be some Switchfoot going there. Okay. This is Fish on the Car, Brad.
1: Okay.
0: Yeah.

0: All right. I just looked up Lees. We were talking a little bit about earlier about Moab is settled on his lees. I think that's in Jeremiah. And I always thought settled on his lees might meant like squatting on his haunches, but I guess it means the lees are like the parts that are, let me see here, from a word meaning to keep or preserve, custom of allowing wine to stand on the lees that it might thereby be better preserved. Men unsettled on their lees, Zephaniah 1:12, are men hardened or crusted. The image is derived from the crust formed at the bottom of wines long left undisturbed. Jeremiah 48:11. Oh, never knew that. Now I've learned a new bit of trivia regarding the King James English usage there. All right. Yeah, tonight I got Brad with me here in the studio. We played our song and talking about what we could get into for the last 30 minutes. But before we do that, I'm going to play a couple. We do have to play a couple PSAs. So let me do that. Nothing But Trouble Fall Concert.
1: Friday the 13th of December. Nothing But Trouble Fall Concert. 8 p.m. in the Birnbaum. Reading period got you down? Nothing But Trouble, Oberlin's oldest women and non-binary a cappella group, is performing its final concert. From the best of the 90s to the hits of today, Nothing But Trouble will keep you snapping along with a fun-filled, action-packed performance.
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3: 1, 2, 3, 1, 2, 3.

0: All right, that was St. Joseph by Fences. Yeah, I guess settled on our lees. That's kind of the concern. The thought being, I guess, that especially like that verse in, was it Jeremiah says, his taste remains in him, his scent is unchanged. So the idea being that if you're stuck in a situation for too long and you're comfortable, I think that's kind of what everybody in America kind of is aiming at, you know, comfort. You know, they want to have a nice retirement. They want to get together enough money so they can live comfortably, you know, in a way that they don't feel anxious. And whereas it seems like if you want to know God in a real way, it's more like a day-to-day almost, you know, like in England, in, I believe, the city of Bristol, somebody took care of orphans, and what was his name? George Mueller. And he actually developed a kind of testimony throughout that nation, and that he did everything he did just by prayer. He wouldn't even accept any kind of stipend, or he wouldn't accept any kind of salary, nor, you know, he decided whatever we're going to do, if we open up a new orphanage, we're just, and even the care for all the orphans, which sounds to a lot of people like, well, that doesn't sound very responsible. Yet when it came to a, you know, point where, well, we don't know where we're going to have food for next week, or we need to have a building, you know, and a new building. If we could have a new building, we could house more orphans. What George Mueller would always do would be to pray. And he has this journal of all these answers to prayer, you know, like, oh, this person would say, well, all of a sudden God told me to give you this amount of money, and it turned out to be like the exact amount of money that they were needing for that particular thing. And so that became kind of his testimony, was that God was that real, that you could depend upon him. You know, on the one hand, is it comfortable in the sense that, and I don't know why, you know, if you really believe that, why you would ever not feel assured. You know, there's no reason to be uncomfortable if you know God is that real to you, that living. Yet, I guess if we live on our own resources and depend upon our own wiles, you know, to get things done, I think somehow it depends on us to get what it is for our lives and get it together, a certain amount of savings that we can live on, or, you know, kind of like that wise man in the Gospels where Jesus says, thou fool, you know, because he collected all his stuff, he got together all this money. Is that in the Gospel of Luke? Anyway, this rich man, you know, he puts all his riches into these barns, and he builds more barns, you know, just to put it all together. And then he just dies, you know, with all these riches in his barns, because he didn't live long enough to really enjoy them. But I guess, you know, it does come down to, are we willing to trust? It is always a matter of trust. Let's see if I can find that.
1: Yeah, I think it's about trust, really. I mean, we think that everything's in our hands and we can provide everything for ourselves and no one else is going to do it for us. But ultimately, our believing and faith can answer all those questions. We can trust the one that gave us life, that we can trust the one that feeds the birds, and how much more are we, you know, that we won't be taken care of. We'll be fed. We'll be taken care of in our lives. But we want to store up our wealth to survive in a certain type of comfort. Well, I believe that comfort zone can be very restricting to, you know, what we're able to do in our lives. And we get stuck there.
0: Well, we have expectations, yeah. Like yeah. We're living according to certain expectations. I've heard somebody say, oh, I wish I wasn't so poor. But then I look at that person, I think, gosh, you have everything. You have a car, you have a, you know, everything. Nice place to live. Anyway, all the food you need. But for some reason, we look at what other people have, right? And we think, but I don't have what they have. Here's the parable in Luke chapter 12. This is Jesus. He says, he spoke a parable to them, saying, the ground of a certain rich man brought forth abundantly. He reasoned within himself, saying, what will I do? Because I don't have room to store my crops. He said, this is what I'll do. I'll pull down my barns and build bigger ones, and there I shall store all my grain and my goods. I tell my soul, soul, you have so many goods laid up for many years. Take your ease. Eat, drink, and be merry. Huh. But God said to him, you fool, tonight your soul is required of you. The things which you have prepared, whose will they be? So is he who lays up treasure for himself and is not rich toward God. And, you know, I played a song on my show, Lose My Soul, by Toby Mac. And it's based on the, maybe I'll play that a little bit later, but that's also based on something Jesus said, you know, that we need to lose our soul if we want to gain it in the next age. That means not set everything on this age. You know, if everything I'm looking for is in this age. And that's part of that faith, right? That you really do believe that not only that is there this age, but there's a coming age. And this satisfies, I think, the question that a lot of people have: if God is such a good God and so powerful, you know, and all knowing, how is it that He allows bad things to happen to good people? You know, worthy people, people deserving of a favor, you know. Instead, they get all this stuff that happens to them, like Job. But that's because I think people don't realize that there's something that needs to take place in this age for us to be able to appreciate and experience something in the coming age. And it's not just a matter of emotional kind of where, oh, I experienced something, now I can appreciate something else because I've suffered, because I've experienced the downside, I can experience the upside. It's much more than that. It's also it has something to do with our ability to exist in a way that we can appreciate, not just appreciate, but also be something in the next age, you know, where something is worked into us. And often that does take place through suffering. So we don't have, as I know it's kind of trite, you know, to say that, but people that have been, those that have experienced it, they know the profit that comes out of it. You know, the profit that has come out of that experience. And like I've said in the past, it's probably not something you'd wish on anybody. Oh, I hope you suffer so you can experience something you know, good out of it. But if you do go through it and you are required in a way to go through it, and something is measured to you that is that's part of the faith, you know, that goes into my stand as a believer, and that is that everything I go through, there is a reason for it, right? So everything we go through.
1: I don't believe anything good is without a cost. And usually what stands in the way is just who we are. You know, we're just, I think we're all somewhat narcissistic, or, you know, about me, about what I want, about my life, and the world revolves around me. I mean, that's the extreme, but...
0: No, that's the norm.
1: That's the norm, right. We've all experienced that, but... When we do go through a suffering and we gain something from it, it wasn't in vain. I mean, we gain a certain perspective. We gain a feeling that I'm not in control. There's someone greater than me that is in control, and he's orchestrating my life for a reason.
0: Mm-hmm.
1: And that changes our life once we see that, because it's...
0: Well, if you really see it, you can be joyful in the midst of anything.
1: Right, right. Good or bad, it's a reason. There's a reason for that. So we can be joyful in the fact that whatever happens is we're going to gain from it. You know, we're going to gain something from it.
0: Mm-hmm.
1: And
0: maybe even something eternal, you know.
1: Exactly, right.
0: Yeah.
1: Not a temporary fix. It's eternal. Mm-hmm. And what a difference between temporal enjoyment and, you know, enjoyment forever.
0: Yeah.
1: And, it's
0: well, I like that.
1: Big jump.
0: Yeah, I like that song. And I think the reason I wrote it was I was thinking when I was younger, I was willing to move anywhere. You know, I was ready to move to Africa. I was ready to move anywhere. In fact, I was set. I was pretty sure, you know, I'm going to Africa. But nowadays, I look at myself, and, you know, we're getting older, and we realize, oh, if I go to Africa, will I be able to, you know, will I be able to survive on a certain diet? Would I be able to make it? just because things that are different than what I'm used to, as I'm aging, am I able to handle those things that are different, or am I just going to be, these things, they don't fit me. I can't handle it. So anyway, this is Lose My Soul by Toby Mac. I played this last week, I think. Maybe I did. Anyway, I'm just going to play it because it's 8:43 here on WOBC 91.5 FM, Oberlin College on Community Radio. We played our songs. We didn't come prepared to play more. If we had, we'd be playing more. We feel bad about that. We didn't expect it to go so fast. But this is Lose My Soul. It's all based on that word of Jesus. Unless a man loses, unless a man loses, if how's it go, Brad? If he gains the world but loses his soul, what profits a man? In other words, you know, if you gain the whole world, I think that's how it goes, right? Even if you gain the whole world, what does it profit you if you lose your soul? And the meaning of Jesus there isn't necessarily going to hell or something like that. It's just you don't gain what you could be. You know, your soul should be developed to everything God it can be. And I don't think without knowing God, there's no way. I don't care what kind of creative binge you go on. Or what you're able to accomplish, you can gain it all. You can gain all the acclaim and gain all the wealth and gain all the recognition and even, you know, all these things that you see people kind of go after. But if you lose your soul in the process, you know, what it was really designed for, what's the value of that? Yeah. I think they talk about that in this song a little bit. Toby Mac, I guess he probably has the possibility of making some money, you know, and doing his Christian music thing. But he talks about that in the song even. Anyway, this is Lose My Soul by Toby Mac. I'll play it again after last week. I don't think it's too soon.
2: Man, I want to tell y'all something, man. Man, I'm not going to let these material things get in my way, y'all. I'm trying to get somewhere.

privilege of your world. Yes, you do.

0: Yeah, that was good. Yeah, Brad was talking while we were listening to the song a little bit. I thought it was good what you were saying.
1: Well, I just, you see so many examples of people that have, looks like they've had it all. Fame, power, money, but yet died a miserable death. Because they filled their soul with things that weren't supposed to be in their soul. I mean, I think our soul was designed to be filled with a certain thing that will fulfill it. And I do believe that it was God's mission to be to fill us with Himself. And if we try to fill it with anything other than that, then at the end, it's just a real emptiness, because our soul wasn't filled with the correct substance and the life which God, provided for us to experience.
0: What Jesus called the life that is really life. Yeah. There's life, and then there's life that's really life.
1: Right. And I was when I first got the diagnosis for cancer, and I went through some treatments, and I was in a lot of pain. They gave me a pain medicine, it was oxycodone, and I was on that for 4 years, and I was working through the VA, and I got to the point where I lived for that medicine. I would count the pills, hoping I wouldn't run out. And it was a pitiful situation. It's just an example of how I became so caught up in myself and my own suffering that I based my whole life around this painkiller. And I knew eventually it was going to have to stop, because it was going to kill me. And that's just an example of filling your soul with something that it's not the right thing to be filled with. And addicts will, there's all sorts of different addictions, and every addiction it's about you. It's about, what do I need? It doesn't include anything more than that. You give up your family, your loved ones, for that thing which you're addicted to. But I had to come out of that to survive, and God did put me through that to show me something, and it wasn't in vain. I finally got off it, and I feel much better. I feel there's a chance now. I do have a chance to live a different way, a better way. But
0: people don't, maybe they don't realize, but even your whole life, no matter what you found, even if you found the truth, there's still going to be times when things are going to come in to compete with that. I remember once I wrote a tract. I used to write these tracts and then go to Lincoln Park High School in Chicago. On the same day I wrote it, I'd go pass it out so I could tell kids, hey, I wrote this today. One of the things I wrote was called Don't Short Circuit. In other words, something like... if electricity is in a, it doesn't quite make it to the light, or it doesn't make it to the goal it's supposed to get to, it's called a short circuit. Right? There's a loop. You get into this loop, and that loop just keeps

0: you know, that they don't find that path that brings in the real result. And I think we're all created to have that real result. And I don't think it's necessary that anyone short circuit, you know. That's the wonderful thing about the salvation in the Bible, is it doesn't matter what's been going on. You can still find the truth. You can still hit the truth, you know, with your life. You can still experience the truth. So, and a lot of the things you've been through before, like I say before, either they help you appreciate the truth more, or somehow they can, even though time, the only thing that's terrible is the time wasted.
1: Right.
0: You wish you could get that time back, because we only have so much time, you know.
1: Yeah, if you're going in circles, I mean, like with my addiction, I was going in a circle. That's all I was doing. I was trapped. I couldn't get out of it. It took a lot for me to get out of it. I had to go through some withdrawals that I'll never forget that withdrawal that I went through to get through it, to get away from that drug. And I believe that we weren't meant to be in these loops. We were meant to be on a path, which should be a straight path, and it leads. For me, my experience and my faith and my belief, it leads to God, and it's a straight path right to Him. Detours are set up to get us off that path, and there's someone out there, there's an entity out there that's trying to keep us, to get us off the path. But
0: and that's interesting, actually. A lot of people, you know, they'll say there's a God, but they... maybe they won't recognize that there's another agency at work in the universe that's really is at work to frustrate people from experiencing God. And I think that's the deviousness of the world. You know, the whole world is based on that kind of replacement, to replace everything, that just to divert people, replace what it's just a God replacement system. The whole world is just a God replacement system. So, yeah, I appreciate your testimony, and I think that's true for almost every human being because of our situation. None of us are born knowing God. You know, it's like everybody has to go through this journey. And but if you don't find God, you need to keep seeking, and we can only give our testimony, which is we found God through Jesus Christ, and it was through faith, not just faith, like, but more like a reaching out. You know, people spend all this money looking for alien intelligence in the universe, you know, all these millions of dollars go into these radio telescopes and whatnot, looking for signals out there. Well, I think many people have testified that they've experienced God by turning their heart in a certain direction, and then turning their heart to God, and maybe even just praying, God, if you're real, I want to know you, or I want to, or, you know, Jesus, if you're who you say you are, if you're who the Bible says you are, I want to know, and I want to find you. So this kind of turning of the heart has revolutionized so many people's lives. It's more than a religious kind of faith, where it's kind of, you know, that's my opinion. It's a lot of people have experienced something, you know, life-changing, life-altering, that totally turned their lives around.
1: Yeah, that's my experience. I mean, I went from totally empty to being filled and totally satisfied. And that was the life of God which got me to that point. And it's not something I just... I'm going to talk about it. It's something that I experienced and actually lived. So it was a good thing. And it changed my life.
0: Me too. So I appreciate. It's 8:59 here in WOBC station here at Oberlin and Community and College Radio.

0: I do appreciate them making space for community members here at the station. This is Freedom From Stripe with John Berglin. 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If you want to record the show, you can go to wobc.org. At the bottom of the webpage, you'll see recorded shows. You click on that, it'll bring up a list of MP3 files you can play on the air once they're done. And mine will say 19:55, military time for 8 o'clock, 5 minutes short of 8 o'clock. And you can download the file or listen to that MP3, which is just going to be finishing now. So this is now time for the next show, Relationships Here and Now. And I'm going to get out of my... chair. Would you gentlemen like me to put up something for you?
1: Yeah, might as well.
0: While I'm sitting here?
1: Yeah.
0: Okay. What would you like?
1: Withholding Nothing.
0: Pardon?
1: Withholding Nothing by William McDowell. Withholding Nothing.
0: Okay.
1: There you go.
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Welcome to Glad for Trad with Dennis and Judy Cook and Doug McClellan on WOBC Oberlin 91.5 FM, Oberlin College and Community Radio. Glad for Trad is a program of traditional songs and tunes, and those inspired by the tradition, from Britain and America. Each week, we select a topic and present a program of music related to that topic, along with a bit of mild erudition. Today's topic is Three Folks. Did anyone else learn this little nursery rhyme? Three wise men of Gotham went to sea in a bowl. If the bowl had been stronger, my song would be longer. The origin of the phrase, wise men of Gotham, goes back to a story that King John intended to travel through the village of Gotham in Nottinghamshire. At that time, in England, any road the king traveled on had to be made a public highway. But the people of Gotham did not want a public highway through their village. The villagers pretended to be fools when the royal messengers arrived. Wherever the messengers went, they saw the rustics engaged in some absurd task. Based on this report, John determined to have his hunting lodge elsewhere, and the wise men boasted, "We ween there are more fools pass through Gotham than remain in it." Judy Cook found our next song, Three Men of Gotham, in a lovely little 1929 book of poems and songs for the open air. It seems to be a drinking song, but not the kind of rollicking, loud chorus song that most drinking songs are. Rather, a more reflective type. The tune is listed as Courtiers. Here's Judy Cook.

0: That was Judy Cook singing Three Men of Gotham. Our next song, The Three Knights, was first printed in a volume of carols in 1823. It is child number 11 and is also known as The Cruel Brother or The Lily and the Rose. In the period that concerns this ballad, the heir to a man's possessions was not his own child, but his sister's. It was therefore necessary for a suitor to gain the permission of his sweetheart's brother prior to any marriage. The suitor in this story neglects to obtain this consent, with the result that on the wedding day his bride is murdered by her brother. Here is David Jones singing The Three Knights.
1: There did three knights come from the west with a high and a lily, oh, and they've courted one lady as the rose was so sweetly blown. The first knight came, he was all in green with a high and a lily, oh, he's asked if she would be his queen as the rose was so sweetly blown. The next knight came, he was all in white, with a

The next night came, he was all in red, with a high and a lily, oh. He's asked of her if she would wed, as the rose was so sweetly blown. Oh, did you ask of my father, dear?

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And did you ask of my brother John, as the rose was so sweetly blown? Oh, I did ask of your father, dear.

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0: feathered fan, as the rose was so sweetly blown. 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
1: That was David Jones singing The Three Knights. Here we have a trio of ribald and riotous girls rocking on the Isle of Wight. The Isle of Wight, off the south coast of mainland England, is now home to the Royal Yacht Squadron and many a holiday boarding house. Long ago, however, it was a prime place for smugglers of wines and spirits who unloaded their contraband in secret coves before conveying it across the Solent to the mainland. Excisemen prowled the streets with a bloodhound's nose for the hidden hogsheads. But night after night, a chronicler tells us, the cellars of the isle shook with the stamp and thwack of carousal. The song, Three Drunken Maidens, sometimes it's Four Drunken Maidens, belongs to the mid-18th century, but it spread like wildfire, reaching the far north of England by the 1760s. It is sung for us by Helen Pitt and Steve Dawes.

0: That was Helen Pitt and Steve Dawes singing Three Drunken Maidens.
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0: Thank you for listening to Glad for Trad with Dennis and Judy Cook and Doug McLennan. We'd love to hear from you. 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Two of the most dangerous jobs in the world are deep shaft mining and commercial fishing. This next song, Three Fishers, describes the life of fishermen in terms of its dangers. In this song, the dangers are all weather-related. Other dangers in more recent times include the loss of limbs and life due to power winches and other dangerous machinery used in commercial fishing. The poem, Three Fishers, was written in 1851 by English poet, novelist, and preacher Charles Kingsley. It has been set to several tunes. The refrain is, "The harbor bar be moaning." Moaning sandbars are harbor shoals that are known for tidal noises. Water flowing over a sandbar, typically around low tide, can coincide with both low, sustained noises and turbulence dangerous for small boats. Phrases such as "moaning of the bar" connect these sounds with mortal danger. Martin and Sean Graba sang this song at the 38th Annual Sea Music Festival at Mystic Seaport in Mystic, Connecticut.

Three wives sat up in the lighthouse tower, and they trimmed the lamps as the sun went down. And they looked at the squall.

That was Martin and Sean Graba singing Three Fishers. Keeping with the nautical theme, we have Three Jolly Sailor Boys. It's one of two polkas that were part of an old Sheffield manuscript given to Keith Kendrick by Malcolm Fox more than 30 years ago. The other polka, played here by Keith, is Fruits and Flowers. The polka is a genre of dance music familiar throughout all of Europe and America. It originated in the middle of the 19th century in Bohemia, now part of the Czech Republic. The term polka possibly comes from the Czech word polka, meaning half, referring to the short half steps featured in the dance. Here is Keith Kendrick playing Fruit and Flowers and Three Jolly Sailor Boys.

That was Keith Kendrick playing Fruits and Flowers and Three Jolly Sailor Boys. The song The Three Gypsies, or The Raggle Taggle Gypsies O, or numerous other titles, is a traditional folk song that originated as a Scottish border ballad and has long been popular throughout Britain, Ireland, and North America. It is child ballad number 200, and the earliest text may be the Gypsy Lottie, published in Roxburgh Ballads in 1720. Unlike many versions, this one doesn't contain the bold answers the lady gives to her lord's questions. But, like many versions, this one does say what the lord does to the gypsies. Here's Enoch Kent singing The Three Gypsies.

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0: The Three Babes is an American version of the British ballad Wife of Usher's Well, child ballad number 79. It has been found much more in America than in the British Isles. It's one of the great favorites among mountain women who feel deeply the cruelty of the mother who sent her babes way off yonder over the mountains to study their grammar. Actually, grammary is an ambiguous term, sometimes referring to general education, and sometimes to the practice of magic. In several versions of the song, the children return wearing birch bark caps, which is a sure sign of magic. The Three Babes is sung for us by Peggy Seeger on the 10-CD set called The Long Harvest, in which she and Ewan McCall sing British and American versions of many of the child ballads.

That was Peggy Seeger singing The Three Babes. There is a tradition, especially in humorous storytelling, that features characters with different viewpoints looking at the same thing. In most versions of this song, Three Men Went A-Hunting, the three men are an Englishman, a Scotsman, and a Welshman. The Englishman takes an objective view of each thing they encounter. The Scotsman has nothing to say. The Welshman takes a very different point of view. Three Men Went A-Hunting is from the Cleveland Family CD, Treasures from the Attic. Here are Colleen and James Cleveland singing Three Men Went A-Hunting.

0: So, and then they all ran away.
1: That was Colleen and James Cleveland singing Three Men Went A-Hunting. Here's an English version of the same song as our last one. This is called Three Jolly Huntsmen. It's enough different from Three Men Went A-Hunting that we thought you'd enjoy the comparison. This one is from Dialect Songs of the North, collected by John Graham, which Peter and Barbara Snape found in an old cardboard box in a loft. It was printed in 1909, but the tune is much older. It came from the manuscript of Moses Hale, who was apprenticed for 7 years to the profession of violin in Bath. Considered the best player in the district, he died in 1875 at the age of 101.

That was Peter and Barbara Snape singing Three Jolly Huntsmen. Here is a very old song, We Be Soldiers Three, involving mercenaries in the 16th and 17th centuries. It was originally published by Thomas Ravenscroft in the early 17th century. The second line in the first, second, and fourth verses is in French. Pardonnez-moi, je vous en prie, means roughly, pardon me if you please. Mercenaries returning from the troubled Low Countries, penniless, thirsty, and dangerous, were to be given wide berth. Pardonnez-moi was definitely a provocation, not an apology. Here are Curtis and Loretta singing We Be Soldiers Three.

0: That was Curtis and Loretta singing We Be Soldiers 3.
1: Thank you for listening to Glad for Trad with Dennis and Judy Cook and Doug McLennan. 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
0: Three Milkmaids is a well-known English song in which the true activities of the central characters are cloaked in transparent references to birds and bushes. Wink, wink. It was collected by Cecil Sharp from Henry Barrett of Randwick, near Stroud, England. Three Milkmaids is sung for us by Jeff and Elaine Gillett, who call themselves Discovery.

That was Discovery singing Three Milkmaids. In our next two songs, the three folks are actually three birds. The common raven is among the most intelligent of birds, especially in terms of solving difficult problems, so it is appropriate that these birds are featured in the song The Three Ravens. In this case, the ravens contemplate making a meal of a dead knight. But before they can act, the knight's body is protected and removed for safe burial. The removal of the body is carried out by a very pregnant doe, symbolizing the knight's pregnant lover. This is another very old song. It was first published in 1611 by Thomas Ravenscroft, but is probably older than that. Here is Deborah Robbins singing The Three Ravens.

That was Deborah Robbins singing The Three Ravens. Here is a second song in which three folks are really three birds. Three white gulls. In 1957, eight Oberlin students, including Joe Hickerson, undertook a summer-long journey, sharing their enthusiasm and teaching songs, folk dances, folk games, and instrument making to camp and concert attendees from Pennsylvania to Maine. They called themselves Folksmiths. Three White Gulls is an Italian song occasionally found in song collections for grammar schools. Tony Salatan of Cambridge, Massachusetts, is credited with the third verse. It makes a great lullaby. Here are the Folksmiths.

That was the Folksmiths singing Three White Gulls. Our last song today comes from an unusual collection of songs sung by Peter Baldwin. His CD, entitled Folk Songs and Ballads from Long Ago and Far Away, and Songs from Our Times in Our Country. This song, We Three, is unmistakably from our times in our country, the USA. It's an original song by the Inkspots, recorded in 1941. Here is Peter Baldwin singing We Three, My Echo, My Shadow, and Me.

That was Peter Baldwin singing We Three. And that ends our Three Folks program. Thank you for listening to Glad for Trad with Dennis and Judy Cook and Doug McLennan. Are you enjoying these programs? Where are you listening from? Let us know at trad@judycook.net. 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
2: Cleveland is one of a select group of cities lucky enough to have a dedicated jazz orchestra. 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
1: Thank you. And then from the same period now, another great song, 500 Miles High, a lot of the same flavor. And Chick, these were originally sung by Flora Purim, who sang with the band for a while, and then later on by Chick's wife, Gail Moran. So here's 500 Miles High.

0: Indeed, that's the extraordinary Jackie Warren. So, yeah. That's a Chick-fil-A piece I've ever heard before, but that's early Chick when he's like, what, 22 or something? Or what do you think?
1: Man, I don't remember. I don't recall the album. It's about,
0: okay. Okay. Wow, it's really something.
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1: The Loop.
0: Okay. Okay, we're down to our last number. This is a brand new arrangement by our bass player, Aidan Plank. Aidan's been contributing more to the CJO library, so between Aidan and Brad and Chris Coles and George Chernett, any work I produce, we have a lot of ways to keep the Cleveland Jazz Orchestra looking forward to the future. This is a Chick-fil-A tune from the 90s, you say? Or, yeah, called The Wish, arranged by Aidan Plank.

0: Thank you, everyone. Thank you all the guys in the band. This is George Schurnett on Barry Sax, Brad Wagner on alto, John Orsini on tenor saxophone, Joseph H. Miller on the trumpet, on the drums, Jim Rupp, on the bass, Aiden Plank, on the piano, Jackie Warren. Our vocalist tonight was Robin Hughes. My name is Paul Ferguson. We appreciate your listening. We appreciate your any contributions you made to the jazz orchestra and the Bop Stop and helping keep live music happening. And especially thank tonight Bob Frazier, our guest of honor. So we've been able to feature some of the legends of jazz in the area. A couple of months ago, we played with Eddie Backus. We played with Jamie Haddad, Dominic Farinacci, Ernie Krivda. So it's been a great season. Hoping to present a little bit more. Thank you, everyone, and drive home safely. Bye-bye.
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0: Welcome to Glad for Trad with Dennis and Judy Cook and Doug McLennan on WOBC Oberlin 91.5 FM, Oberlin College and Community Radio. Glad for Trad is a program of traditional songs and tunes, and those inspired by the tradition from Britain and America. Each week, we select a topic and present a program of music related to that topic, along with a bit of mild erudition. Today's topic is His Song. This is the second of two programs of songs with song in the title. Today, they are all songs of men, by name or by occupation.
1: We'll start with songs of traditional men's occupations. Smuggler's Song is one of Rudyard Kipling's best-loved poems. It presents a somewhat romantic view of the cutthroat Sussex smugglers of the 18th century. The melody is derived from that of The White Cockade, a song which survives in the repertoire of a family in a village which Kipling himself lived in for a period, the Copper family of Rottingdean, Sussex. In the chorus we hear the line, "Them that asks no questions isn't told a lie." That's a paraphrase of a line from Oliver Goldsmith's 1773 play, She Stoops to Conquer. "Ask me no questions and I'll tell you no fibs." There were four kings of England named George between 1714 and 1830, so it was pretty safe to call the soldiers hunting for smugglers King George's men. Here is the Smuggler's Song, sung by Jane Threlfall and Carl Hogsden.

That was Jane Threlfall and Carl Hogsden singing The Smuggler's Song. Shearer's Song is a traditional song collected by Alfred Williams from David Sawyer, a sheep shearer on the Marlborough Downs. The song captures the fun the shepherds had when they met up after the shearing. Bob Berry wrote the tune in the shepherd's tradition of northern France, where all the songs are sung in unison. The other singers on this track are the men from Tinker's Bag, a band which Bob and his wife Jill led for over 20 years.

That was Bob Berry singing Shearer's Song. Staying with the sheep theme, we now have the Shepherd's Song, sung for us by Kirsty Potts. She got the song from the singing of Willie Scott, the Scottish border shepherd. The song catalogues the work of a shepherd. In the chorus, "I can smear my sheep and dip," talks of two methods of treating sheep ailments: applying smears containing tar and goose grease, tobacco stalks, and brimstone to the skin, and dipping sheep in water containing insecticides and fungicide. Udderlock means removing the wool from around the udder to make it easier for lambs to nurse. "I can perrick, I can twin, aye, and cheat them wi' a skin," describes a deception that happens when one sheep has twins and can only feed one of them, and another has a lamb that has died. The shepherd will take the skin of the dead lamb and tie it on to the rejected live lamb so that the foster mother will accept it as her own. Here's Kirsty Potts singing the Shepherd's Song.

That was Kirsty Potts singing The Shepherd's Song. Thank you for listening to Glad for Trad with Dennis and Judy Cook and Doug McLennan. We'd love to hear from you. You can email us at trad@judycook.net. That's trad@judycook.net. This is WOBC, Oberlin, 91.5 FM, Oberlin College and Community Radio. Next is The Lag's Song, sung for us by Lou Killen. A lag is a convict, and The Lag's Song was written by Ewan McCall for a television documentary on prisons.

Now I know it ends up here in prison, where it is held quite fast.

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1: That was Lou Killen singing The Lag's Song. Old Man's Song was written by Bill Scott. Bill was born in Australia in 1923 and worked at many trades, including cane cutter, steam engine driver, miner, and publisher, before becoming a professional writer in his early 50s. The singer of the song has also worked at several trades, including the dangerous ones of deep shaft mining and merchant sailor. Old Man's Song is sung for us by Ed Trickett, Gordon Bach, and Anne Mayo Muir.

That was Bach, Trickett, and Muir singing Old Man's Song. Next, we have five songs in a row with first names of men. Paul's song was put together in 1984 by Pierce Pettis. The text is mostly straight out of the 13th verse of 1 Corinthians in the Christian Bible. That is an epistle or formal letter attributed to the Apostle Paul to the Christian church at the Greek city of Corinth, addressing several issues that had arisen in that community. Paul's song is sung for us by Heather Haywood.

That was Heather Haywood singing Paul's song. Thank you for listening to Glad for Trad with Dennis and Judy Cook and Doug McLennan on WOBC Oberlin 91.5 FM, Oberlin College and Community Radio. We'd love to hear from you. You can contact us by email at trad@judycook.net. That's trad@judycook.net. Our second song for a named man is Gregory's song, written and sung for us by Colin Pitts on his CD, Looking for England. He says it is from personal experience, but it could have been anywhere in the early 1990s, when Iraq's invasion of Kuwait, which led to higher prices at the gas pump, and the housing bubble of the 1980s, contributed to an 8-month economic recession. The song has a couple of words that have different meaning in the U.S. and the U.K. People on the pavement would be people on the sidewalk in the U.S. And a dole queue is a line of unemployed people waiting to claim state benefits. Here's Colin Pitts.

That was Colin Pitts singing Gregory's Song. George Caleb Bingham lived 1811 to 1879 and was one of Missouri's great 19th century painters. He gained national attention with a series of paintings showing frontier life on the Missouri River. Bob Dyer wrote Bingham's song and sings it for us here.

That was Bob Dyer singing Bingham's Song. Francesco's song describes an encounter with an old flamenco singer in the streets of Neja, a delightful seaside town on the Costa del Sol in southern Spain. Flamenco singing is part of a musical tradition in the Andalusian region of Spain. Flamenco songs are categorized as deep songs, an intensely sad form dealing with themes of death, anguish, despair, or religious sentiments. Little songs, dealing with lighter subjects, including love, bawdy humor, and happiness to the accompaniment of the flamenco guitar. And an intermediate form, less profound than the deep songs, but still moving. Here's John Connolly singing Francesco's song.

That was John Connolly singing Francesco's song. Thank you for listening to Glad for Trad with Dennis and Judy Cook and Doug McLennan. We'd love to hear from you. You can email us at trad@judycook.net. That's trad@judycook.net. This is WOBC, Oberlin, 91.5 FM, Oberlin College and Community Radio. Gamble Rogers was a folk artist, musician, and storyteller, known for the recurring theme in his songs and stories about characters and places in a fictional Florida county. He died a heroic death in 1991 at the age of 54, trying to rescue a drowning man in rough surf. David Barrett, part of the Yellow Room Gang, wrote Gamble's song in his honor and sings it for us now. Thank you.

That was David Barrett singing Gamble's Song. Deal is a town in Kent, England, which lies where the North Sea and the English Channel meet, 8 miles northeast of Dover, 8 miles south of Ramsgate. It's a former fishing, mining, and garrison town. As Deal has no natural harbor, great naval ships anchored in the channel known as the Downs. Many locals made a living by hoveling, that is, running small boats from the rocky beach to the moorings. Bob Kenward wrote the Deal Hovelers song and sings it for us now.

That was Bob Kenward singing the Deal Hovellers song. The Marlers were a group of itinerant laborers who would travel around the country digging pits to extract the marl, a widely sought natural fertilizer. When done properly, it was so beneficial to the land that some farm tenants were bound by their lease to carry out the activity at regular intervals. And people would say, "He who marls the sand buys the land," implying that such good practices would be sure to bring prosperity. The first process of marling was to fay the pit, meaning to clear away the surface to get at the marl. To yow was a local expression meaning to hew or cut with the edge of a spade, and the lord of the pit was the head marler and the one to receive any payment or largesse on behalf of the others. The marl head was the deepest part of the pit, which had an unfortunate tendency to collapse. And shutting the pit denoted the end of the contracted work. Each group of marlers had its own cry, and when they received payment for their work, they would gather round and shout this cry as loud as they could. Hence the call at the end of each verse of the song. Roy Klinging from Cheshire, England, adapted the words and wrote a tune for the Marlers' Song and sings it for us here.

That was Roy Klinging singing the Marlar's Song. And that ends our His Song program. We hope you've enjoyed our two song weeks. On to something different next week. Thank you for listening to Glad for Trad with Dennis and Judy Cook and Doug McLennan on WOBC 91.5 FM, Oberlin College and Community Radio. Doug will rejoin us introducing songs when we can be together without masks and closer than 6 feet. Please let us know how you are doing and any comments you have about our show at trad@judycook.net. It is good to hear from you.

0: 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Glad for Trad is a program of traditional songs and tunes, and those in the tradition, from Britain and America. 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Today's topic is peace. We hope you enjoy these songs and tunes.
1: We'll start with Jennifer Armstrong singing her song, Day for Peace.

That was Jennifer Armstrong singing Day for Peace. Next, we have Gordon Bach and Cindy Callett singing Peace on Earth. It is a poem by William Carlos Williams that Gordon found in a children's magazine and wrote the tune. The poem refers to some constellations: Sagittarius the Archer, Cygnus the Swan, Ursa Major the Great Bear, Ursa Minor, the Little Bear, Aquila, the Eagle, the Pleiades, or Seven Sisters, Serpens, the Serpent, and Orion, the Hunter. Most constellation names are Latin in origin, dating from the Roman Empire, but their meanings often originated in the distant past of human civilization. Scorpius, for example, was given its name from the Latin word for scorpion. But ancient Egyptian hieroglyphs from before 3000 BC refer to the star group as Ip, the scorpion king. Orion the hunter bears a Greek name, but had been seen as a hunter hero figure since the times of ancient Babylon. Here are Gordon and Cindy.

That was Gordon Bach and Cindy Callett. Sharon Mountain Harmony is a recording released in 1982 of Lucy Simpson, Rock Creek, that's Bill Destler, Wally McNow, and Tom McHenry, Mary Alice Amidon, Peter Amidon, and Caroline Payton, singing gospel songs from black and white traditions. Folk Legacy Records is a company that has always provided first-rate traditional music. The company was almost entirely Sandy and Caroline Payton, who lived on Sharon Mountain Road. These wonderful musicians are their friends. A golden ring. Here is Peace Like a River from Sharon Mountain Harmony.

That was Peace Like a River from Sharon Mountain Harmony. We'll have three pieces that look at peace as the end of war. The Cruel War, Deal Take the War, and Warfare Ended. The version of The Cruel War that most of us know was put together and sung by Peter, Paul, and Mary. But the song goes back at least to our Civil War, and probably a good bit further. The group Bare Bones uses an earlier set of lyrics that include the lines, "O Lord, stop the cruel war, for this my heart prays."

That was Bare Bones singing The Cruel War. Bare Necessities is an instrumental quartet that began playing professionally for Boston's weekly dances in 1978 and has since become known internationally for its unique presentation of English country dance music. Deal Take the War, our next piece, is from Volume 13 of their English Country Dance Music Collection. The tune for this 17th century song was written by Jeremiah Clark. The text, as given in Thomas Durfee's Pills to Purge Melancholy, is a woman's lament for her lover taken off to war. Here are Earl Gaddis, Mary Lee, Peter Barnes, and Jacqueline Schwab, Bare Necessities, playing Deal Take the War.

That was Bare Necessities playing Deal Take the War. Enjoy stately, elegant, and flirtatious dances that have lasted over 300 years, along with their joyous 17th and 18th century melodies. Live music every Sunday evening in the Kendall Auditorium at 7:15 p.m. Dances are called by Jan Larson. You can visit ocfolk.org for the latest schedule. This message is brought to you by WOBC 91.5 FM, Oberlin College and Community Radio. The last of our three war pieces is Warfare Ended, sung by Kathy Barton and Dave Parra. This is a Brush Arbor camp meeting song that Kathy learned from Glenn Branscombe, grandson of a preacher in Stone County, Arkansas. Brush Arbor revivals were smallish revival meetings that mostly took place in the South around the turn of the late 19th century. The site selected for the Brush Arbor was usually a centralized grove of young saplings with as many trees in a straight line as possible to minimize having to dig additional post holes. The arbor was usually 20 feet wide and 25 feet long, with a slight pitch to the roof. The saplings selected as posts to hold up the roof were cut off about 10 feet high, and matching forked limbs were left in place to support cross timbers to hold up the roof. It would usually take about 16 saplings or poles to provide the necessary roof support, along with about 5 crossbars. Most natural roofing materials used were different native varieties of bay or magnolia trees, which included 8 different species, including one called a cowcumber magnolia. If the brush arbor was to be used as a place of worship, the entire floor was hoed totally clean of all vegetation whatsoever and rigorously swept prior to every service with a dogwood brush broom. The pulpit was usually a round, slick hickory post set in the ground near the front of the arbor and standing about 4 feet high. A section of a split log was nailed to the top of the post with the surface for a preacher to pound his fist to make his points against sin. Benches for the congregation were made by splitting oak logs, shaping the seat with a broad axe, then smoothing the seat with a sandstone rubbing rock. All that labor still didn't make them any more comfortable. Notches were cut along the front edge of the pews to mark off the seat widths, and the pews were placed only on one side of the church. You see, the women usually sat in a cowhide-bottomed chair in the wagon on their way to the service, and when they arrived, the chairs would be removed and placed on the bare side of the arbor for them to sit in during the service. Here are Dave and Kathy singing Warfare Ended.

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0: Next, we have two Rainbow songs, The Good Ship Rainbow Warrior and Chasing Rainbows. The Rainbow Warrior was a former UK Ministry of Agriculture, Fisheries, and Food trawler called the Sir William Hardy. It was purchased in 1977 by the environmental organization Greenpeace UK. The ship was active in supporting a number of Greenpeace whaling and seal hunting, nuclear testing, and nuclear waste dumping campaigns during the late 1970s and early 1980s. She was sunk while in Auckland Harbor in New Zealand by operatives of the French Intelligence Service on 10 July 1985. Rod Sherman wrote and sings The Good Ship Rainbow Warrior to tell her story.
2: There are ships of great renown, grace the page of history.

That was Rod Shearman singing The Good Ship Rainbow Warrior. Last summer, we played a cut from Double Decker String Band. Band member John Beam emailed us and suggested playing Double Decker's cover of Dallas String Band's Chasing Rainbows for a program with the theme of world peace. So that is just what we are doing. The Dallas String Band was a black string band who recorded a dozen records in the late 1920s. Here is Double Decker, Bruce Hutton, Craig Johnson, and John Beam.

That was Double Decker String Band playing Chasing Rainbows. Our next song, Prince of Peace, was written by Mick Ryan for his musical drama, A Day's Work, which examined conscientious objection and its impact on a small rural community in time of war. It is sung for us here by Johnny Collins and a chorus of friends, Dave Weber, Annie Fentiman, Pete Watkinson, Graham Knight, and Joyce Squires.

That was Johnny Collins singing Prince of Peace. Next, we have two songs about working for peace, Peace Salam Shalom and Peace Will Come. Emma's Revolution is the group name taken by Pat Humphreys and Sandy O. They wrote Peace Salam Shalom in reaction to the events of September 11, 2001. The words are English, Arabic, and Hebrew for peace.

That was Emma's Revolution singing Peace, Salam, Shalom. More than 30 years earlier, in the 1970s, Tom Paxton wrote Peace Will Come. Here is Matt Wotroba singing it live at the Ark Coffee House in Ann Arbor, Michigan.

0: Thank you so much for coming. You've been great. Neil Woodward, Gary Eisenberg, John Fisk, Robert Jones. Thank you, Art.
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2: Two final wishes on this program, celebrating and hoping for peace. Let peace prevail and keep you in peace. Margaret Nelson wrote Let Peace Prevail in 2004. She sings it here with Phil Cooper and others and says, pass it on.

That was Phil Cooper and Margaret Nelson singing Let Peace Prevail. We'll finish with Moira Craig, Sarah Morgan, and Carolyn Robeson singing Keep You in Peace, written by Sarah Morgan. Their notes say, some writers find inspiration in the stars or the beauty of nature. Sarah gets hers from a tea towel. To be more accurate, she found the words of a Celtic blessing from the Iona Gospels printed on the said domestic article and was inspired to write this song. The tune is based on Mrs. Jameson's Favorite by Charles Grant of Aberlour.

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Each week, we select a topic and present a program of music related to that topic, along with a bit of mild erudition. Today's topic is The Return of Jimmy. It has been more than 2 years since we had Jimmy as a topic, so it's time he returned.